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1: The Menuet Antique is Maurice Ravel's earliest published work, composed in 1895 while he was studying at the Paris Conservatory. It was scored for solo piano and had a modest, unassuming character. But more than 30 years later, the piece became considerably grander and more sophisticated when Ravel made the orchestral arrangement that opens this program.
2: What he's doing is a little homage to the old style antique, but in his own way.
1: That's German conductor David Afkam.
2: He's using, of course, a big orchestra, but in a very specific way. It's not all the time either big or small, but very specific, beautifully selected colors. Like he's using a very colorful paintbrush that he knows how to use. You know, sometimes colors which are more broader brush stroke and the other part where it's just very thin and just almost pastel-like. So the use of orchestra, especially because we have the comparison from piano version and the orchestra version, is just wonderfully done from Ravel.
1: David Afkam, who takes the stage along with the Chicago Symphony Orchestra. Recorded in June 2023, this is the Menuet Antique by Ravel.

0: The Menuet Antique by Ravel, a performance by the Chicago Symphony Orchestra conducted by David Ofcom. Just as Ravel was inspired by 18th century forms, so too was Dmitri Shostakovich when he composed his first violin concerto in 1948. Its third movement is a passacaglia, a type of theme and variations that was popular during the Baroque era. But this alone would not endear the concerto to Soviet authorities. By official standards, orchestral music had to be cheerful, accessible, and able to rouse the masses. Knowing his concerto would fall short on these requirements, and despite its undeniable power, Shostakovich kept the piece in a drawer until 1955, well after the death of Joseph Stalin. The first violin concerto begins with a contemplative soliloquy for the soloist. David Ofcom tells us more.
1: It is a strong concerto. We start with this very dark first movement, this kind of like a big lamento, like a, you know, it's a maybe a description of society, a sadness, you know, maybe pain. We don't know, but it's something that goes deep and is dark. And out of that is this, the scherzo, which is like a dance of devil suddenly, very grotesque and very ironic and, yes, infernal as well. Sometimes I told the orchestra, you know, Mephisto's dancing here and is laughing at us with huge teeth, you know, hurting us.
0: The second movement is notable for another reason. It was the first piece in which Shostakovich spells out his initials in musical notation. The four-note motive comes from the German transliteration of his name, so the letters D, S, C, H become D, E-flat, C, and B. Again, David Ofcom.
1: And then out of that comes this incredible passacaglia, which is we are allowed to cry in that moment. And then comes this enormous cadenza, which is so difficult for every soloist. And then comes this burlesque, this grotesque ending. Very tricky for the orchestra because we have a lot of canons and dialogues, themes that are just, you know, one bar apart but has to be perfectly together. So a lot of rhythmical energy paired with enormous character. Yes, it's very demanding, the concerto, but Vadim, he's playing it wonderfully and the orchestra is responding fantastically to him.
0: David Ofcom refers to our soloist, Vadim Glusman, the eminent violinist who was born in Ukraine, later moved to Israel, and is now based in Chicago. And Ofcom and Glusman take the stage along with the Chicago Symphony Orchestra. From a June 2023 concert, this is the Violin Concerto No. 1 in A minor by Shostakovich.

The Violin Concerto No. 1 in A minor by Shostakovich. Vadim Glusman was the soloist with the Chicago Symphony Orchestra, led by David Avkam. And with that hearty applause, Vadim Glusman returns to the stage for an encore. This is the Serenade for Solo Violin by Ukrainian composer Valentin Silvestrov.

0: The Serenade for Solo Violin by Valentin Silvestrov, an encore by Vadim Glusman, who, like the composer, was born in Ukraine. He's now based in Chicago. Coming up next, how Debussy finished one of his most important works while staying at a seaside resort in England. And later, Ravel's foreboding take on the Viennese Waltz. Stay with us.
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0: You're listening to the Chicago Symphony Orchestra in concert. I'm Lisa Simeone. Claude Debussy understood the power of a great nautical tale. Before finishing La Mer, he told his publisher, "The sea has been very good to me. She has shown me all her moods." At another point, he told a colleague that he was, quote, "destined for a sailor's life," and that it was quite by chance that fate led me in another direction. But I have always retained a passionate love for the sea. In fact, Debussy's seafaring experience was modest, confined to a few crossings of the English Channel, one of which left him terribly seasick. But Debussy's father served in the Marine Infantry for several years and regaled his family with tales of life on the high seas. The composer also found other sources of inspiration. He finished La Mer while spending a summer in Eastbourne, on England's southeast coast. He also studied visual art, including the seascapes of J.M.W. Turner and the Japanese artist Hokusai. Calling the piece Three Symphonic Sketches, Debussy used a painterly approach to composition in La Mer. Its movements capture the various phases of the sea: the immense power of the ocean at dawn, the glimmer of light hitting the waves, and the shiver of anticipation before an approaching storm. Conductor David Ofcom says the piece requires a visual mindset from the musicians.
2: We have these three paintings of the ocean. And I really say paintings because music is painted, the atmosphere is painted, and we have to find the colors for that music. I told the orchestra, you know, no notes, please, just atmosphere, just color, giving an impression of the notes rather than playing the notes in a direct way.
0: Ofcom also admires the way Debussy creates a sense of physical distance in the score. It's as if you can detect a passing ship or a seagull on the horizon.
2: Music that is describing space itself. So we have sometimes themes that are far away and other themes that are more close to us. So we get a feeling of space, of left and right, or deep and narrow. You know, this kind of games of distances as well.
0: David Ofcom, who leads the Chicago Symphony Orchestra in La Mer by Debussy.

0: With its mighty swells and shifting tides, that was Debussy's La Mer. David Afkam led the Chicago Symphony Orchestra in a June 2023 performance. Still to come, two portraits of Austria. We'll hear Ravel's depiction of a Viennese waltz and Webern's postcard from the Austrian countryside. Stay with us.
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2: The pressure to reach perfection can be a heavy burden. What would it feel like to embrace vulnerability and imperfection? For composer Derek Sky, it feels like freedom from fear and anxiety. He calls it deliverance. 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
0: This is the Chicago Symphony Orchestra program. I'm Lisa Simeone. Earlier, we brought you Maurice Ravel's Minuet Antique, his elegant salute to the classical minuet. We close this part of the program with a very different dance piece, La Valse. The idea of creating a tribute to the waltz tradition of Johann Strauss Jr. occurred to Ravel as early as 1906. Its working title was Wien, or Vienna. The opportunity to see it through finally came in 1919, when the impresario Sergei Diaghilev offered to produce the planned work as a ballet. Ravel set to work that winter and wrote to a friend, "It's going great guns. I was able to take off at last, and in high gear. I'm waltzing madly." But when Ravel gave Diaghilev a piano preview that March, the impresario was dismissive. He said, "Ravel, it's a masterpiece, but it's not a ballet. It's a portrait of a ballet." Ravel hastily gathered up his manuscript, walked out, and broke ties with the impresario. Years later, when the two men crossed paths again, Ravel would not shake Diaghilev's hand. In response, Diaghilev challenged Ravel to a duel. But fortunately, friends intervened before the idea went any further. La Valse went on to thrive as a concert work, subtitled Choreographic Poem for Orchestra. A program note described whirling dancers as seen through breaks in turbulent clouds. Though Ravel always denied it, some hear the piece as a direct reflection of the upheaval following World War I. Conductor David Afkam tells us more.
7: We know all that this La Valse is kind of a description of of society collapsing. The Viennese waltz that we have very famously, of course, is used at the beginning, but suddenly in the middle we feel, we hear that all the motifs, they start to collapse in a way. He's writing these motifs more and more closer together and elements disturbing, interrupting more and more the elegancy, the noblesse. And it's like a dance on the volcano at the end, a description of the decadence and society and how it's turning to catastrophe at the end.
0: That's David Afkam, who returns to the stage to lead the Chicago Symphony Orchestra in La Valse by Ravel.

La Valse by Ravel. David Ofcom led the Chicago Symphony Orchestra from a June 2023 concert. Ofcom dedicated this program to the late Bernard Haitink, the CSO's principal conductor from 2006 to 2010. Ofcom was a recipient of the Bernard Haitink Fund for Young Talent and assisted Haitink in various projects, including his work with the CSO. And we'll conclude now with Haitink and the CSO performing a late romantic piece, Anton Webern's Im Sommerwind, or In the Summer Wind. Webern composed this work in 1904 while staying at his family's estate in the Austrian Alps. As the title suggests, it pays homage to the glories of the country's landscapes. From a 2009 CSO Resound recording, Bernard Haitink leads the Chicago Symphony Orchestra. This is Im Sommerwind by Anton Webern.

Im Sommerwind, In the Summer Wind, music by Anton Webern. That was a 2009 recording by the Chicago Symphony Orchestra, led by Bernard Haitink. There's much more content on the CSO's Experience website. 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You can also find the CSO on Facebook, YouTube, X, Instagram, and SoundCloud. This broadcast was produced by Brian Wise with assistance from G1 Sun, Frank Villela, and Philip Pusher. Music production was by Charlie Post. Vanessa Moss is the executive producer. I'm Lisa Simeone.

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Modest Mussorgsky wrote this music in 1867, but it was rejected by the publishers and never performed during his lifetime. Mussorgsky left behind a lot of debt and several unfinished manuscripts when he died, including Night on Bald Mountain. His friend Nikolai Rimsky-Korsakov hoped to get it published and settle some of Mussorgsky's debts. So he polished up some of the rough edges, tamed some of the violence, and completely rewrote the ending. From APM, American Public Media, this is Performance Today. Mussorgsky's original version is dark and terrifying right to the last measure, which seems pretty on brand for a guy who died screaming, "Woe is me!" We'll hear it in 5 minutes. Also ahead, chamber music by Gustav Mahler. Right now, an excerpt from Mahler's Song of the Earth, called The Drunkard in Spring. If life is a dream, why all this work and worry? I drink all day till I can drink no more.

Tenor Brennan Gillery with The Drunken Man in Spring from Mahler's Das Lied von der Erde. Kenneth Woods led the orchestra of the Swan. From APM, American Public Media, this is Performance Today, taking you to concerts around the world. I'm Valerie Kaler. Russian composer Modest Mussorgsky wrote a couple of immortal pieces of music, pictures at an exhibition for one, and the piece we're about to hear, Night on Bald Mountain. But some of his colleagues really did not like his music. Tchaikovsky dismissed his work as crude and ugly. And his personal life was no easier. Mussorgsky suffered from the disease of alcoholism. During the first week of March 1881, he suffered a bout of what his doctors called alcoholic epilepsy. He was hospitalized, literally poisoned by alcohol. But instead of seeing this as a wake-up call, he doubled down. He talked somebody into smuggling him a bottle of brandy. And shortly after that, a nurse heard him shout his final words, "All is over. Woe is me."

Modeste Mussorgsky's Night on Bald Mountain. Fabien Gabelle led the French National Orchestra at the Radio France Broadcasting House in Paris. Were you wondering where the church bells were at the end? Sunrise and redemption and relief? Plot twist, the music we just heard was the composer's original vision. When Mussorgsky died, he had a lot of debt and several unfinished compositions, including Night on Bald Mountain. So his pal Nikolai Rimsky-Korsakov put the finishing touches on it, hoping to get it published and settle some of those debts. In addition to finishing touches, Rimsky-Korsakov rewrote the ending, changed the thorny original into something more uplifting. He made it something audiences would like, something that would sell. That's the version we most often hear performed, the one that was cemented into our psyches in Disney's Fantasia. Very interesting to hear Mussorgsky's darker, wilder version of Night on Bald Mountain.

0: in a moment. Turns out Mahler could write for fewer than 100 musicians. 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
0: We're about to hear the one and only surviving piece of chamber music, a quartet, written by teenage Gustav Mahler. He was wrapping up his first year of studies at the Vienna Conservatory when he wrote this. As a grown-up composer, Mahler never talked about this piece. Nobody even knew it existed until long after he was gone. His widow Alma discovered the music in the 1960s, more than half a century after Gustav had died. And what she found was a piece that foreshadowed the brooding intensity of Mahler's later works as an adult. He'd go on to become the guy who could make a ginormous orchestra sound like it's remembering something overheard from the next room 50 years ago. You can hear the beginnings of that Mahler in this early composition. Let's hear the piano quartet Mahler never spoke of from a concert during the Colorado College Summer Music Festival.

0: Gustav Mahler wrote that brooding piano quartet when he was just 15 years old. He never talked about the piece, and no one knew it existed until long after his death. Almost half a century after he died, Mahler's widow, Alma, discovered the music and a fragment of a scherzo he'd started writing but never finished. We heard Mahler's piano quartet in A minor from a concert during the Colorado College Summer Music Festival in Colorado Springs, Colorado. John Novacek was at the piano, Laura Frauci played violin, Philip Ying on viola, and Bian Song played cello. If you've ever been curious about how composers come up with their ideas, check out a podcast called Composer's Datebook. 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
0: Have you ever unlocked a deep nugget of wisdom while doing something very familiar? A workflow, a frame of mind you know so well, and suddenly the whole world shifts? Composer Derek Skye recently wrote a new piece for the Ivala String Quartet, blending elements from many musical traditions into what he calls Afro-Persian classical music. When he fused a Persian micro

tonal system with the style of a Bach chorale, with all its perfect linear chord changes. He was stunned. He felt an initial tug of resistance, a doubting voice saying, "This new sound could not really be right." At the same time, he was struck by the realization that he found it to be quite beautiful. Sky says, quote, "You're used to a certain type of perfection. That means there are multiple types of perfection. It was in that moment that I was like, this sounds like I'm being freed from the anxiety of perfection, of thinking that perfection can only be one way." Sky named his piece Deliverance, a nod to the freedom from fear and anxiety one can achieve by embracing vulnerability and imperfection. I feel like that's a bit of wisdom we can all be reminded of from time to time. This is Deliverance by Derek Sky, the Evola String Quartet in concert.

Deliverance by Derek Sky. The Avalos Quartet gave that performance at the Ent Center for the Arts in Colorado Springs, Colorado, part of the Epic Concerts series. Derek Sky says to ears that are used to Western classical music, it might sound like the piece started with a bunch of flat or out-of-tune notes. But those are intentional microtonal pitches from Persian classical music. As the ear gets used to them, Sky hopes they stop sounding like an imperfection and can be seen as an aspect of perfection. Not perfection as a monolith, but rather Sky thinks of multiple types of perfection. And the sounds in his piece are perfect in their own way. Deliverance by Derek Sky.

Our technical director here at PT is Craig Thorson. Jean Barron is our technical producer. Our director of media production and operations is Elizabeth Iverson. The senior director of media operations for APM is Josh Kubasta. 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
0: The first cello concerto written by Dmitri Shostakovich had two sources of inspiration: cellist Mstislav Rostropovich and the concerto written for Rostropovich by Sergei Prokofiev. Hey, imitation's the sincerest form of flattery, right? The cello concerto number 2 by Shostakovich, still inspired by, written for, premiered by Mstislav Rostropovich, but the influence of Prokofiev is way in the rearview mirror. The difference between the two concertos is striking. The first is defiant and fiery. This one is subtler, moodier, funnier, but in a kind of terrifying way. From APM, American Public Media, this is Performance Today. I'm Valerie Kaler. We'll hear the concerto number 2 by Dmitri Shostakovich later this hour. Cellist Gauthier Capuçon plays that odd mercurial concerto by Shostakovich later this hour. Right now, he plays a wistful love song written by Joseph Kosma in 1945. The original was in French, but we know it better by its English title, Autumn Leaves. Gauthier Capuçon joined here by pianist Jérôme Ducrot, who also made this arrangement.

Joseph Kosma's Les Feuilles Mortes, with French lyrics by Jacques Prévert. Johnny Mercer wrote the English lyrics for the song we know in the U.S. as Autumn Leaves. Jérôme Ducrot made that arrangement for cello and piano, and was also the pianist we heard in that performance with Gautier Capuçon. More from Capuçon ahead, a Shostakovich concerto in Germany. From APM, American Public Media, this is Performance Today. I'm Valerie Kaler. So glad you're here for today's musical adventures and discoveries. On the way this hour, a Van Cliburn competition performance of a Schubert song whose lyrics might have meant more than Schubert thought, and a mercurial moody cello concerto by Shostakovich from a concert in Hamburg. Right now, it's music for 24 strings. To my ear, there is something really special about four classical guitars playing together. You get your pulsing bass line, chords and harmony in the middle, and a nice melody on top. And all with that sort of percussive joy that comes from strings plucked by fingers and fingernails. Here is a great example of that sound. The Newman and Altman guitar duo, joined by Paolo Bellinati and João Luiz. They're playing A Furiosa by Paolo Bellinati, a tribute to the virtuosic street musicians of Brazil.

0: Brazilian guitarist and composer Paulo Belinati wrote that piece as a tribute to the virtuoso street musicians in Brazil, known as the Furious Ones. It's called A Furiosa by Paulo Belinati. And he was part of that ad hoc all-star quartet we just heard. Paulo Belinati, João Luiz, with the Newman and Oltman guitar duo. That's Michael Newman and Laura Oltman. They met at the Aspen Festival and have been performing together as a duo since 1978. They eventually got married and built their professional life as a duo. They're also responsible for a bunch of repertoire for two guitars, having commissioned works from Leo Brower, Lowell Lieberman, Augusta Reed Thomas, and more. The performance we just heard was from a concert at the Americas Society in Manhattan, presented by the New York Guitar Seminar at Manus. That's an annual summertime gathering of guitarists in New York City, taking place every year for more than a quarter century. Founded, by the way, by the Newman and Oltman guitar duo. In a moment, you quiet my heart. I mean, you could quiet my heart if you were to come over. 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
0: Next, we're going to hear a song by Franz Schubert, a setting of a poem by Friedrich Rückert. The poem was untitled when Schubert set it, so he used the opening line as the title of his song. You are rest, du bist die Ruhe. You are rest, gentle peace, you are longing, and that which stills it. Rückert later added a title to his poem, Come into my dwelling, which adds a kind of I'll be at peace if I can get you behind closed doors vibe. Schubert's song setting was all tranquility, but Rückert's aftermarket title reveals something a bit more active. The version we're about to hear has no lyrics at all, but Franz Liszt's piano transcription of the song seems to track that progression. Du bist die Ruhe, You Are Rest by Franz Schubert, played by Vitaly Starikov at the 2025 Van Cliburn competition in Fort Worth, Texas.

0: Franz Liszt's piano transcriptions of Schubert's songs helped spread Schubert's music to audiences who might never have heard the originals. Liszt made 56 Schubert song transcriptions. We just heard his take on Du bist die Ruhe, You Are Rest. Pianist Vitaly Starikov played it during his semifinal round at the 2025 Van Cliburn competition. He went on to win the silver medal. In a moment, a Shostakovich concerto, she said, laughing nervously. 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
0: When Dmitri Shostakovich wrote his Concerto No. 1 for the legendary Russian cellist Mstislav Rostropovich, he was very upfront about the fact that he'd gotten the idea from Sergei Prokofiev. He said the impulse for his concerto came from knowing and admiring what Prokofiev had done a decade earlier. Not plagiarism, just part of the open ebb and flow of ideas in the world of the arts. Shostakovich went on to write another piece for Rostropovich, and the Cello Concerto No. 2 premiered in 1966. Where the first concerto was defiant and heroic, the second is much more introspective, at least at the beginning, like someone thinking out loud almost. And Shostakovich often treats the solo cello less like a soloist and more like a part of the orchestra. Other instruments often overshadow the soloist in a way that makes the cello seem small and vulnerable. He does let loose later in the piece, including in the second movement. It's based on the song of a street vendor selling pretzels. It is clownishly demented and a bit unsettling. Classic Shostakovich. Another Shostakovich signature move, the crucial role of the percussion section. Xylophone, woodblock, tom-tom, tambourine, snare drum, bass drum, slapstick, whip, timpani. They are so important throughout the entire concerto. I mean, how often do you get to hear a cello in conversation with a bass drum? That's exactly what Shostakovich set up in the first movement of his Cello Concerto No. 2. So intriguing. Let's go to a concert in Hamburg, Germany, to hear the Cello Concerto No. 2 by Dmitri Shostakovich. Gautier Capuçon solos with the NDR Elbphilharmonie Orchestra, Simone Young conducting.

That concerto just kind of runs out of steam at the end, the cello holding a long note while the percussion ticks away underneath. Time continues while human drama fades. One of the things I absolutely love about Shostakovich is his whiplash mood changes. You got your self-important fanfares, your darkly comical dances, lyrical moody cello lines violently interrupted, grotesque marches, and a song about pretzels. Just wow. Gautier Capuçon played the Cello Concerto No. 2 by Shostakovich with the North German Radio Elbphilharmonie led by Simone Young.

0: Our staff here at PT is senior producer Catherine Slusher, producers Megan Oglesby and Kathleen Bradbury, associate producer John Goman, music logger David Kemp, and our classical digital producer is Inez Guanches. 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
4: One of 20th century composer Percy Grainger's most well-known works is his Lincolnshire Posy. The work is regarded as his masterpiece by his biographer John Bird. Written in 6 movements and based on adapted folk songs from Lincolnshire, England, the composition was a 1937 commission by the American Bandmasters Association. It contains Grainger's signature style, where he maintains the exact styling from the folk songs used, rather than attempting to modernize them, like some of his contemporaries. We'll listen to this work and many more coming up this hour on Anytime Classical. I'm your host, Denise Finnegan.

Yano Yando performed Piano Sonata in C Major by Franz Joseph Haydn on Anytime Classical. Music of Italian classical composer Gabriele Leone. This is Sonata number 2 for mandolin and guitar in G Major, performed by Duo Gervasio.

Duo Gervasio performs Sonata No. 2 for mandolin and guitar in G major by Gabriele Leone. Music of the Mexican composer Carlos Chavez now, Symphony No. 1, Sinfonia de Antigona, which was reworked from some incidental music he wrote for an adaptation of Sophocles' play Antigona. Here is the London Symphony Orchestra under the direction of Eduardo Mata.

Sinfonia No. 1, Sinfonia de Antigona, by Carlos Chavez. Eduardo Mata led the London Symphony Orchestra. This is Anytime Classical, a production of Classical Music Indie. You can find us on the web at classicalmusicindie.org. Thanks so much for joining me today. I'm your host, Denise Finnegan-Hill.

This is Anytime Classical. I'm your host, Denise Finnegan-Hill. Music of the Romanian violinist and composer Alexander Balinescu now, who is also the founder of the Balinescu Quartet, who will hear performing Life and Death.

Life and Death by Alexander Balinescu, performed by the Balinescu Quartet. Now a work regarded as the masterpiece of Percy Grainger by his biographer John Bird. This is Lincolnshire Poesy, written in 6 movements and based on adapted folk songs from Lincolnshire, England. It contains Grainger's signature style, where he maintains the exact styling from the folk songs used, rather than attempting to modernize them, like his contemporary, Ray Vaughan Williams. Here's a recording of the Royal North College Wind Orchestra under the direction of Timothy Reynish,

Timothy Reynish led the Royal North College Wind Orchestra in Lincolnshire Posy by Percy Grainger. A piano sonata in C major by Franz Joseph Haydn. We'll hear pianist Jano Jandó.

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1: When someone decided to name Cecilia the patron saint of music, did they actually run it by Her Holiness? Because music, frankly, doesn't always inspire saintly behavior. Consider, for example, the violent aftermath of a performance given long ago in the captured city of Persepolis. Alexander the Great, celebrating his victory with dinner and a little music, was ultimately moved to burn the whole place down. The story was retold later as an ode to Saint Cecilia, which Handel repackaged and updated with his own original music. His version included some bonus instrumental music, which we'll sample this hour. Stay with me, Michael Toulouse, for a concerto grosso from Alexander's Feast. Louis Moreau Gottschalk was just 11 years old when he made his debut at the St. Charles Hotel in New Orleans. We'll hear Gottschalk's Berceuse, performed by pianist Ellen Marks.

Alan Marks with Gottschalk's Berceuse. Harpist Judy Lohman performs music of the former Betty Evelyn Wainwright, who changed her first name at the suggestion of her teacher Carlos Salcedo. As a performer and composer, she was known as Lynn Palmer. It's her classical suites.

Harpist Judy Lohmann played that gigue. You also heard the Prelude, Courante, and Sarabande from the classical suite for solo harp, music of American composer and harpist Lynn Palmer. Saint Cecilia, the patroness of music, has been a favorite subject for English composers. Henry Purcell wrote several works for her feast day, and George Frideric Handel toasted Cecilia in 1736 with an ode called Alexander's Feast, which is divided into multiple sections. It features choral music as well as instrumental interludes. Here's one of those interludes, the Concerto Grosso.

Trevor Pinnock led the English concert in music of George Frideric Handel, the Concerto Grosso from Alexander's Feast. The multi-talented Ferdinand Hiller was a pianist, composer, conductor, and writer who befriended Felix Mendelssohn. Mendelssohn and Hiller later both led the Leipzig Gewandhaus Orchestra. Michael Lewin plays some of Hiller's music now, The Dance of the Phantoms.

The Dance of the Phantoms by Ferdinand Hiller, Michael Lewin performed. Music of Brahms still to come, the finale of his Symphony No. 1. Here's music from the Italian movie Juliet of the Spirits, the score by Nino Rota.

Music from Nino Rota's score for the 1965 film Giulietta degli Spiriti, Juliet of the Spirits. Derek Wadsworth led the Czechoslovak Symphony Orchestra. I'm Michael Toulouse. Thanks for joining me. Brahms could always count on his friends for candid opinions, and most of them found fault with something.

thing in his first symphony, yet they were nearly unanimous in their praise for the finale. The only holdout was Clara Schumann, who said the last movement was musically a bit flat, merely a brilliant afterthought. We'll hear the finale of that first symphony now, performed by the New York Philharmonic.

Leonard Bernstein led the New York Philharmonic in the final movement of the Symphony No. 1 of Brahms. Louis Moreau Gottschalk was just 11 years old when he made his debut at the St. Charles Hotel in New Orleans. We'll hear Gottschalk's Berceuse performed by pianist Alan Marks.

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1: George Gershwin wasn't kidding when he said he wanted to create an opera. Porgy and Bess, his adaptation of a novel by Dubose Hayward, takes just as long to perform as the masterpieces of Verdi or Puccini. So why did maestro Fritz Reiner want to condense it down to 24 minutes? The answer is simple. The great conductor needed something that would fit onto three 78 RPM discs. He also had a list of highlights, the tunes that seal the deal, which no arranger would dare cut out. With all that in mind, it's hard not to appreciate the work of Robert Russell Bennett, who created the orchestral suite that's coming up. I'm Michael Toulouse. Stay with me for Porgy and Bess, a symphonic picture. Although Hector Berlioz wrote some of the most original music of the 19th century, one of his most popular works actually includes a few bars by another man, Nicolaus Scholl, who in 1820 wrote the Rákóczi March. Berlioz included it in the Damnation of Faust. Here's the Hungarian State Orchestra.

Adam Fischer led the Hungarian State Orchestra in music of Hector Berlioz, borrowing from Nicolas Scholl. That was the Rakóczi March. The British composer Sir Malcolm Arnold left a large number of short dance movements inspired by various parts of the British Empire. The dances are packaged in groups of four, a bit like mini symphonies. There are two suites devoted to England itself. Scotland, Ireland, and Wales each get a set as well. Arnold's Cornish dances were informed by real-life experiences. He was living on the Cornwall Peninsula in southwestern England in 1966. The hymns that rang out in that predominantly Methodist place had an influence in much of this music, especially the hymn-like third movement of the Cornish dances.

Between 1950 and 1988, English composer Malcolm Arnold wrote six sets of dances based on folk tunes from around the United Kingdom. He was living in Cornwall in 1966 when he wrote that set of Cornish dances. Andrew Penny leading the Queensland Symphony Orchestra. A veteran of the Broadway stage arranged music by Gershwin for the orchestral suite that's coming up. It's music from Porgy and Bess. Continuing now with English composers, Symphony No. 5 of William Boyce.

The Bournemouth Sinfonietta with Purcell's Overture to the Married Beau. A symphonic picture of George Gershwin's only opera is coming up. English composer Hannah Kendall paid tribute to some brave women in this next orchestral music. They worked in a match factory near the site where the London Olympics were held many years later. A woman working as a spark catcher at that factory was on the lookout for stray sparks, which could have spelled disaster. Kevin John Edusay leads the Chineke Orchestra in The Spark Catchers.

The Spark Catchers by Hannah Kendall, the Chineke Orchestra performed, led by Kevin John Edusay. I'm Michael Toulouse, happy as always to be able to share this music with you. The Hungarian-born conductor Fritz Reiner began his career working with famed composer Richard Strauss in Dresden early in the 20th century. But a great deal had changed for Reiner by 1942. At that point, he was serving as music director of the Pittsburgh Symphony, as his adopted country, the United States, waged a war with Germany. Reiner went looking for a piece of orchestral music with a strongly American character. He zeroed in on the works of George Gershwin, who had died just a few years earlier. Reiner commissioned Broadway arranger Robert Russell Bennett to create a concert suite from Gershwin's opera Porgy and Bess. It's called Porgy and Bess, A Symphonic Picture. Here's the London Symphony Orchestra.

0: Andre Previn led the London Symphony Orchestra in Porgy and Bess, a symphonic picture, music of Gershwin, arranged by Robert Russell Bennett.
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0: Any reporter will tell you that dog bites man is a terrible headline. That's not news unless it's the other way around. And by 1924, any opera fan could have told you the same thing regarding a female lead who dies in the last act. They'd seen that formula hundreds of times. So who could blame Leos Janáček for trying something new? In his Man Bites Dog opera, the lead soprano does die, but not before stirring up all kinds of trouble for men, birds, and even a dog. Music from that opera is coming up. Stay with me, Michael Toulouse, for a suite from The Cunning Little Vixen.

Englishman John Jenkins lived in the first half of the 17th century when the word division was a convenient catch-all term for music in multiple parts. Think division of labor. But the labor wasn't always evenly divided, as you may notice in this recording, by the Rolls Consort of Viols.

Divisions for Two Basses by John Jenkins, performed by the Rose Consort. The rag revival of the 1970s inspired composer John Novacek, who tried his own hand at writing rags when he was a teen. He says his three rags for two pianos recalled the St. Louis and Harlem cutting contests, when performers tried to bring their competition down to size in battling duos. Novacek has remarked that the two-piano format seems rife with possibilities for mass effects, parallel lines, call and response, and quasi-improvised lines. Quattro Mani performs.

The Quattro Mani Piano Duo performing Three Rags for Two Pianos by John Novacek. A character in a comic strip inspired a whole opera from Leos Janacek. A suite from it is coming up. Now Craig Trumpeter leads the Haymarket Opera Company Orchestra in ballet music from The Anonymous Lover by the Chevalier de Saint-Georges.

Craig Trumpeter led the Haymarket Opera Company Orchestra in that ballet from La Monte Amonime, The Anonymous Lover by the Chevalier de Saint-Georges.

Pianist Einar Steen-Nøklebjerg performed music of Norwegian composer Halvdan Kjerulf, The Springtanz. Stay with us for music from The Cunning Little Vixen, an opera by Leos Janáček. Now Kamaráta Bern performs the string sonata number 3 of Rossini.

Camerata Bern performed Gioachino Rossini's String Sonata No. 3. I'm Michael Toulouse. Thank you for joining me. In the early 20th century, when Leoš Janáček was in his 50s, he gradually moved away from the romantic approach he'd been using for decades. A new style based on the rhythm of human speech began to emerge in all of his works. It was especially strong in opera, including the opera The Cunning Little Vixen. Here's an orchestral suite performed by the Czech Philharmonic.

0: František Jílek led the Czech Philharmonic Orchestra in that music of Leoš Janáček, a suite from The Cunning Little Vixen.
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0: Four characters and one act. Those were the absolute limits for Jacques Offenbach in the mid-1850s. The gatekeepers of theatrical taste in Paris wouldn't let him stage anything more ambitious than that in his little theater on the Champs-Élysées. They even drew up a license to make their restrictions feel more official. Fortunately, Offenbach wasn't just a clever composer. He was also a skilled negotiator. It took months of discussions, but he finally won the approval to mount full-length productions, and those gatekeepers soon learned that the numbers of characters and acts were the least of their concerns. I'm Michael Toulouse, filling in for Kate Botello. I'll have music of Offenbach in this hour, as well as one of the color pieces of Michael Torkey, and a work for violin and orchestra by Schubert. Stay with me. Now a sonata in D minor, music of Domenico Scarlatti, performed by guitarist John Williams.

The sonata in D minor, Kirkpatrick 213 of Scarlatti, John Williams performed. In his program notes for this next piece, Michael Torkey talks about his association with the key of E major. For him, the color of that key is green. When this music premiered with the Milwaukee Symphony in 1986, he called it verdant music. But as he says, green implies a kind of inexperienced freshness, something that is unseasoned and youthful. Torkey later retitled the music Green. We'll hear the Baltimore Symphony perform it, led by David Zinman.

David Zinman led the Baltimore Symphony Orchestra in Green, music of Michael Torkey. I'm Michael Toulouse, filling in for Kate Botello. We'll hear music of the English composer of African descent, Samuel Coleridge Taylor, and an ensemble composed mostly of people of color, Chineke, performs. The soloist is Elena Urioste in The Romance.

The Romance for Violin and Orchestra by Samuel Coleridge Taylor. Elena Urioste, the soloist, and Kevin John Edusay led the Chineke Orchestra. This music, a service of classical music indie, is underwritten in part by the Alan Whitehill Clues Charitable Foundation, as it continues Mr. Clues' legacy and philanthropy in promoting and preserving arts and humanities in Indianapolis. We thank them for their support. Now, music of Victor Herbert, Punchinello, the Eastman Dryden Orchestra performs.

Donald Hunsberger led the Eastman Dryden Orchestra in Punchinello. That was music of Victor Herbert. You could easily have called Jacques Offenbach the bad boy of the Champs-Élysées. He dared to defy traditions and the establishment in his light operas. Here's the overture to one of the more infamous ones, Orpheus in the Underworld.

Lauren Mazel led the Vienna Philharmonic in music of Jacques Offenbach, the overture to Orpheus in the Underworld. I'm Michael Toulouse, filling in for Kate Botello, and I'm very happy to have you along for this program of classical music. Franz Schubert left few works for violin and orchestra, but some of what we do have may have been written as material for the composer's brother to play. Ferdinand Schubert was a teacher like Franz, but he worked at an orphanage. The orchestration of this Schubert Rondo is a little unconventional, suggesting the composer had a specific ensemble in mind as he wrote the music, and in all likelihood, Schubert got to hear a performance of his music as well, with his brother as soloist. That didn't always happen when he wrote orchestral music. We'll hear Pinchas Zukerman as soloist, also serving as conductor with the St. Paul Chamber Orchestra, in Schubert's Rondo for violin and strings.

Franz Schubert's Rondo for violin and strings, Pinchas Zukerman and the St. Paul Chamber Orchestra performed. Now a sonata in D minor, music of Domenico Scarlatti, performed by guitarist John Williams.

0: The sonata in D minor, Kirkpatrick 213 of Scarlatti, John Williams performed.
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0: For an art form so dependent on motion, classical ballet has an awful lot of death. Poisonings, stabbings, shootings, and other mayhem are so common, they've even come up with a standard gesture to represent the passing of the character. Unfortunately, it takes two hands, something that was out of the question in the ballet Albert Roussel finished in 1913. The characters in Le Festin de l'Araignée, The Spider's Feast, don't have any hands, just lots of legs and wings. They're the hungry inhabitants of a lush garden. I'm Michael Toulouse, filling in this hour for Kate Botello, and I'll have music from The Spider's Feast, along with Samuel Barber's most popular work, The Adagio for Strings, and a Royal Consort Suite, music of William Laws. Stay with me. The hour opens with a conclusion. It's the final movement of part one of Tafelmusik by Telemann, the Freiburg Baroque Orchestra performs.

The Freiburg Baroque Orchestra performed the final movement of the opening volume of Telemann's Table Music, Tafelmusik. English composer William Laws lived in the early 17th century, several decades before composers began to package instrumental music in the form of suites. But Laws was doing that sort of thing under a slightly different name. He called it a royal consort. His music was intended for performance at the court of Charles I, an avid amateur viol player who created a social environment where dancing played a key role. There were formal events where members of the nobility could show off what they had learned in their dance lessons, and dance music was played in the background at banquets and other occasions. This is the Royal Consort Suite No. 3 of Laws, the Great Consort, performs.

Royal Consort No. 3 of William Laws, Monica Huggett, led the great consort. I'm Michael Toulouse, filling in for Kate Botello today, and we'll have ballet music of Albert Roussel a bit later. Stay tuned. It's not always easy for a composer to predict which piece of music is going to be successful, but Samuel Barber seemed to have a hunch in 1938 when he sent an arrangement of his own music to conductor Arturo Toscanini. The arrangement was based on the second movement of a string quartet he had written a couple of years earlier. He was disappointed, though, when the score came back to him in the mail. What he didn't know was that Toscanini sent the music back because he didn't need it anymore. He had committed that piece to memory and scheduled a performance as well. The music was the Adagio for strings. We'll hear a performance by the Boston Symphony Orchestra, led by Charles Murch.

Charles Munch led the Boston Symphony Orchestra in music of Samuel Barber, the Adagio for strings. The production of Leonard Bernstein's opera Candide took a long and winding road from its beginning to its end. The idea started in 1953, but the first production wasn't staged until 1956. After a relatively disappointing run of 73 performances, the show closed. There were some revivals in the 60s, and then new productions took place in 1971 and 73. Candide was reorchestrated, reordered, the music was cut, some new music was added. The final version got its premiere in 1988, around 2 years before Bernstein's death. The overture to Candide has since become one of the most frequently performed works of any 20th century American composer. We'll hear the New York Philharmonic led by Leonard Bernstein in his music, the overture to Candide.

Leonard Bernstein led the New York Philharmonic in the overture to his opera Candide. The men in Fanny Mendelssohn's life gave her varying degrees of support when it came to music. Abraham Mendelssohn, Fanny's father, urged her to prepare more earnestly and eagerly for her real calling, housewife. Her younger brother Felix liked to keep things in the private sphere. He didn't want her to perform professionally, even though he was happy to include her music on his own concert programs and to publish it, albeit under his own name. Fanny's husband, the painter Wilhelm Hansel, put Felix to shame in that area. The only works of hers to make it into print would not have been published without Wilhelm's encouragement. Here's a movement of a sonata by Fanny Mendelssohn Hansel, performed by Liana Scherbescu.

A Sonata Movement by Fanny Mendelssohn Henzel, pianist Liana Cherbescu performed. I'm Michael Toulouse, filling in for Kate Botello. Thanks for joining me. The grisly storyline of a ballet that premiered in 1913 rivaled anything you'd see in a Nature Channel documentary. The scenario was derived from the work of a real-life French scientist who documented the lives of the tiny residents of a sunlit garden. A butterfly dies a tragic death. Ants engage in an epic struggle, and a spider who is smacking her lips over a delicious meal becomes an entree herself. Here's a suite from The Spider's Feast.

The French National Orchestra, led by Georges Prêtre, in a suite from The Spider's Feast by Albert Roussel. There's more information about our music at classicalmusicindie.org. The hour opens with a conclusion. It's the final movement of part one of Tafelmusik by Telemann, the Freiburg Baroque Orchestra performs.

0: The Freiburg Baroque Orchestra performed the final movement of the opening volume of Telemann's Table Music, Tafelmusik.
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2: Aaron Copland wrote several film scores during his career. The least remembered is likely his score to a film titled The North Star. This is due in part to the film and all those involved in its creation coming under attack during the Second Red Scare. Made in 1943, the film was originally meant to garner sympathy for Russia in support of World War II. It is nevertheless fine music, and we will hear some of that music later this hour on Anytime Classical. I'm your host, Denise Finnegan-Hill.

Music of living American composer Eric Moe, a 2002 composition called Pulaski Skyway Waltz, and we heard the composer at the piano. A Cassation by Leopold Kotzeluk. Here is Consortium Classicum.

Concertium Classicum performed a cassation by Leopold Kutzeluk. Next up, music of Yusuf Latif, who is more known as a jazz artist, although he did write classical music, but you'll hear some jazz influence in that music. This is a romance for soprano saxophone and harp performed by the Admiral Launch Duo.

The Admiral Lunch Duo performed A Romance for Soprano Saxophone and Harp by Yusuf Lateef. You're tuning in to Anytime Classical, a production of Classical Music Indie. I'm your host, Denise Finnegan-Hill. We have more great music to come. Thank you so much for joining me today.

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I'm your host, Denise Finnegan-Hill. Music of Robert Schumann next, who shares about his hero, Johann Sebastian Bach. Quote, "Sebastian Bach's Well-Tempered Clavier is my grammar book, and anyhow, it is the best there is. I have dissected the fugues one by one down to their smallest ramification. They are most beneficial, and they have the effect of morally strengthening one's whole being, for Bach was a man through and through. In him, there are no half measures, nothing sickly. Everything is as if written for eternity." End quote. Here is Schumann's own attempt at the fugue form, 7 pieces in fugettiform, performed here by pianist Yael Weiss.

Pianist Yael Weiss performed Seven Pieces in Fugetta Form by Robert Schumann. Censorship in music is nothing new. In the mid-20th century, during the second Red Scare, this score to a film by Aaron Copland came under attack. It was made in 1943, originally

0: Film music of Aaron Copland to the 1943 propaganda film The North Star. Jonathan Sheffer led the EOS Ensemble.
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1: Although he is certainly remembered more for his instrumental music, particularly string quartets and symphonies, the Czech Romantic composer Antonín Dvořák composed a set of 18 love songs in 1865. The text was taken from a collection of poems called Cypresses by the Czech poet Gustav Pfleger Borovsky. Apparently not having enough of these songs, Dvořák arranged 12 of the 18 for string quartet in 1887. If arranged is even the right word here, as the melodic line, rhythm, and harmony remain almost entirely unchanged from the original songs. Cypresses for string quartet, coming up later this hour here on Anytime Classical. I'm your host, Denise Finnegan Hill. A polka now, Ein Blümchen im Verborgenen by Karl Michael Zierer. Christine Polak leads Rasmowski Sinfonia.

Ein Blümchen im Verborgenen by Carl Michael Zierer. We heard the Rasmussen Sinfonia with conductor Christian Polak. The title of this next work comes from a poem called The Lay of the Last Minstrel. It is called Land of the Mountain and the Flood by the Scottish composer Hamish McCune. Here is the Royal Scottish National Orchestra under the direction of Sir Alexander Gibson.

Sir Alexander Gibson led the Royal Scottish National Orchestra in Land of the Mountain and the Flood by Scottish composer Hamish McCune. A symphony in E by the London Bach, Johann Christian Bach. Hans-Peter Gemmerl leads Failloni Chamber Orchestra Budapest.

Music of Johann Christian Bach, A Symphony in E. Hans-Peter Gemmer led the Filoni Chamber Orchestra Budapest. This is Anytime Classical, a production of Classical Music Indie. You can find us on the web at classicalmusicindie.org. Thanks so much for joining me today. I'm your host, Denise Finnegan-Hill.

This is Anytime Classical. I'm your host, Denise Finnegan Hill. This next work is called Alfonsina y el Mar, or Alfonsina and the Sea. This is dedicated to the Argentinian poet Alfonsina Storni, who tragically ended her life in 1938 by jumping from a jetty into the Atlantic Ocean. This is composed by Ariel Ramirez and performed by guitarist Gerald Garcia.

Elfonsina y el Mar by Ariel Ramirez, performed by guitarist Gerald Garcia. Rounding off this hour with music of Antonin Dvorak. This is a string quartet based off of a set of songs, 18 love songs he composed in 1865. The text was taken from a collection of poems called Cypresses by the Czech poet Gustav Pfleger Moravsky. Later, Dvorak arranged 12 of the 18 for string quartet. Here is the Hagen Quartet.

0: Hagen Quartet performed Cypresses, music of Antonin Dvorak.
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1: From APM, American Public Media, this is Performance Today. I'm Valerie Kaler with the confession. I didn't read The Lion, the Witch, and the Wardrobe when I was a kid. In fact, I knew nothing about the Chronicles of Narnia until I was in my 20s. Luckily for me, I've always stayed in close touch with my inner 8-year-old, so I was just as enchanted and entertained as little Val would have been. The idea of portals to entirely other worlds is eternally compelling. Who wouldn't want to step into a different timeline for a while? Until such technology exists, we find our way there in art, in literature, in music. Kevin Lau's Narnia-inspired music is on the way this hour. Nadia Boulanger lived such a rich musical life in Paris. She was a concert pianist, a composer, a teacher of composition, and a conductor. Here's a piece she wrote in 1919, just after the end of the First World War. This is called Toward a New Life by Nadia Boulanger.

Lucy Mauro with Toward a New Life by Nadia Boulanger, written in 1919, just after the Great War. In just a moment, sweet, sad, sublime music from Nadia's sister, Lily Boulanger. From APM, American Public Media, this is Performance Today, taking you to concerts around the world. I'm Valerie Kaler. French composer Lily Boulanger was coming of age as an extraordinary composer while she was also terribly sick. She passed away in the spring of 1918 at the age of 24. What we're about to hear is the last piece of music she wrote with her own hand, Of a Sad Evening by Lily Boulanger.

0: David Avkam led the Minnesota Orchestra in Dumm Soir Trist of a Sad Evening. Much of the piece travels in a kind of colorful torment, and then the final minute settles into acceptance and serenity. Lily Boulanger wrote that in 1918. It's the last piece she had the strength to write in her own hand. She was 24 years old, and she died just a couple months later. In a moment, you've probably heard the phrase, never meet your heroes. I'd like to add, never eat the candy you read about in a fantasy novel. Friends, Turkish Delight is not worth betraying your family for. 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
0: It's been a real treat to feature the work of composer Kevin Lau with increasing regularity here on PT, so far mostly in the form of string quartets. We're about to hear the world premiere of a new orchestral work he wrote for ROCO, Houston's Chamber Orchestra. It's called Tales Before the Dawn of Time. For his inspiration, Kevin Lau leaned into his love of the fantasy genre and went all the way back to where that obsession began, with his deep affection for The Chronicles of Narnia by C.S. Lewis. Lau created a handful of musical themes that correspond to characters in Narnia, but he left them as little Easter eggs for people to sort out on their own. Maybe certain passages sound like the lion Aslan or the evil white witch, or maybe they bring to mind specific characteristics of the Pevensey children. If you haven't read The Chronicles of Narnia, that's totally okay. The music is still magical and cinematic. Kevin Lau hopes it will speak to your inner child and invites you to imagine your own fantastical journey. This is the world premiere performance of Tales Before the Dawn of Time by Kevin Lau. Conductor Deliana Lazarova leads ROCO, Houston's Chamber Orchestra, in concert.

0: Composer Kevin Lau was thinking of one of his all-time favorite book series when he wrote that music, the fantasy books by C.S. Lewis, The Chronicles of Narnia. And though he intentionally did not note any direct associations to characters in his program notes, he believes fans of Narnia will hear the distinct characters come to life in the music. That was brand new music called Tales Before the Dawn of Time by Kevin Lau. Deliana Lazarova led ROCO, Houston's Chamber Orchestra, in the world premiere performance, a concert at St. John the Divine Church in Houston, Texas. Kevin Lau wrote that during his time as ROCO's composer-in-residence, and our broadcast of that concert was made possible by the Albert and Margaret Alkeck Foundation. By the way, if you are a Narnia fan, did you hear moments that reminded you of Aslan or the White Witch? 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Lewis connections or any other musings on this brand new music. 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
0: On the northern coast of Cuba, about an hour from Havana, lies the city of Matanzas. It's sometimes called the Venice of Cuba because of the 17 bridges crisscrossing three rivers that snake through town. It's also been called the Athens of Cuba, thanks to a long history of poets, musicians, and philosophers who rubbed shoulders there. One of those musicians was José White Lafitte. By the time he was 19 years old, Lafitte knew how to play 16 different instruments, but his primary instrument was the violin. After playing a concert with visiting American pianist Louis Moreau Gottschalk, Gottschalk raised the money to send Lafitte to Paris, where he studied violin and composition at the Paris Conservatory. Lafitte became a citizen of France, but always dearly loved his home country and held it in his heart. Here's a little love letter he wrote to Cuba, La Bella Cubana. Robert DeBout made this arrangement, played by Sphinx Virtuosi.

Sphinx Virtuosi in concert at Calderwood Hall, the performance space inside the Isabella Stewart Gardner Museum in Boston, Massachusetts. They played an arrangement of La Bella Cubana, The Beautiful Cuban Woman, by Jose White Lafitte. Music born in a beautiful city with an ugly history. Matanzas, about an hour away from Havana. A history of Spanish colonization, sugarcane plantations, and slavery. By the middle of the 19th century, 60% of Matanzas' population were enslaved Africans. The music we just heard was written in 1910 by Jose White Lafitte. His father was French, his mother an Afro-Cuban liberta, a freed woman. The bones of the dance might be European, but the flesh and blood, 100% Cuban. La Bella Cubana.

0: 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I'm Valerie Kaler. 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
0: Documentarian Ken Burns made a name for himself with his miniseries, cinematic overviews of jazz, baseball, the Civil War, Thoreau, tracing lineages, documenting changes, bringing the receipts. Beethoven's 32 piano sonatas are a kind of miniseries on the development of the piano. With each new innovation of the instrument, extended keyboards, inner structure, pedals, and the like, Beethoven would exploit that new wrinkle in his next sonata. From APM American Public Media, this is Performance Today. I'm Valerie Kaler. When Beethoven wrote this music, he was exploring the capabilities of a brand new upgraded piano. Isita Kanemason brings the receipts later this hour. Also ahead, Rocco, Houston's Chamber Orchestra, with music by Dobrinka Tabakova. Here's a little Tabakova appetizer.

Maxime Rizenoff and Dasol Kim with Talk from Dobrynka Tabakova's Jazz Suite. Rizenoff invited three composers to respond to the music of Franz Schubert. Tabakova's response just ahead. From APM, American Public Media, this is Performance Today, taking you to concerts around the world. I'm Valerie Kaler. Several years ago, violist, arranger, composer Maxime Rizenoff added commissioner to that list. His two-album recording in Schubert's company moves between actual original compositions by Schubert, arrangements of Schubert, and newly commissioned works responding to Schubert. Back to an original, then another contemporary response, etc. It wasn't so much a project about asking living composers to celebrate Schubert. It was more of a place Schubert in the same room with them and see what happens kind of thing. One of the new works came from Bulgarian-born, London-based composer Dobrynka Tabakova. She was inspired by the shimmering opening of Schubert's Fantasy in C for violin and piano. Her vision takes the piano tremolo, that shimmer, and spreads it across the entire orchestra, a gauzy haze from which emerges the violin melody.

The journey to that Schubert quote is long and somewhat opaque, but absolutely worth it. Nelyana Lazarova conducts ROCO, Houston's Chamber Orchestra, in the Fantasy Homage to Schubert by Dobrinka Tabakova.

0: A vision of floating through the cosmos in a kind of weightlessness, passing stars and planets. As the Schubert melody emerges, we're glimpsing our planet Earth for the first time, fragile and perfect. Then we float off before a final glance toward our planet. Composer Dobrynka Tabakova's note about the music we just heard. Her fantasy homage to Schubert was inspired by Franz Schubert's Fantasy in C for violin and piano. That performance from Rocco, Houston's Chamber Orchestra, was led by Deljana Lazarova. In a moment, a scherzo with a southern accent. This is Performance Today from APM.
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0: We're about to hear music by Valerie Coleman. It's called Red Clay and Mississippi Delta. When Valerie Coleman was in RPT Studios a few years back, she said, this piece has a special personal connection.
5: Red Clay and Mississippi Delta is all about my family on my mom's side, the Shorter family. We're originally from Jacksonville, Mississippi, and I was born in Louisville, Kentucky. But whenever family comes up, they always bring up cases of hot tamales and moonshine and pecans and all those things. So there's a lot of drama in the family, and there's a lot of energy and a lot of southern charm and comfort. And I thought that that would make a wonderful scherzo.
0: We asked Coleman if there were specific references to the South in this music.
5: Well, there are certain inflections that are reminiscent of juke joints and, you know, casinos, the blues, all of those. But mainly it is a classical piece, you know, a scherzo with all of these crazy things. It seemed like an interesting combination to create.
0: Let's hear it from a concert in Boston, Massachusetts. The Imani Winds playing Red Clay and Mississippi Delta by Valerie Coleman.

0: Music about an energetic family with lots of southern charm. That's Red Clay and Mississippi Delta by American composer Valerie Coleman. We heard it played by Imani Wins in concert at the Isabella Stewart Gardner Museum in Boston, Massachusetts. In a moment, what if this piano had more keys? Beethoven says, heck yeah. This is Performance Today from APM.
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0: Beethoven's 32 piano sonatas are a sort of mini-series on the development of the piano. With each improvement of the instrument, extended keyboards, inner structure, pedals, and the like, Beethoven would exploit that new wrinkle in his next sonata. When he wrote the Sonata No. 21 in 1803 and 1804, Beethoven was rocking a brand new Erard grand piano from Paris. There was a radical difference between the relatively delicate Viennese instruments he had been used to and this beefier upgrade. For starters, the Erard had a 5.5-octave range, adding notes to both ends of the keyboard, and Beethoven leapt on that. Listen for the brilliant passages he wrote in the first movement, lots of nice filigree in the very tip-top of the instrument. Also, the hammers in a Viennese piano struck two strings for each note in the upper registers, but in the Erard, three per note, volume, resonance, and body all elevated. Beethoven took advantage of that as well in this sonata. He was able to write more densely for this piano 2.0 without it sounding blurred or muddy. There are several more notable differences, but let's get out of the weeds and into the music. Isita Connie-Mason gave this performance of Beethoven's Waldstein Sonata at Hugh Hodgson Concert Hall at the University of Georgia Performing Arts Center.

Beethoven's powerful Sonata No. 21, the Waldstein Sonata, played by Aisata Kanemason at the University of Georgia Performing Arts Center in Athens. We've got time for just a little more from that recital, a taste of Prokofiev.

Isa Takane Mason played the harp prelude by Sergei Prokofiev as her encore after a recital at UGA's Performing Arts Center in Georgia. Our thanks to Greg and Pamela Mitsoff for making that recording available to us. And thank you for spending some time with PT today. You can invest some more time revisiting recent performances when you click on episodes on the PT page at yourclassical.org.

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Joanne Faletta leads the Buffalo Philharmonic Orchestra in what would be Duke Ellington's final composition before his death in May of 1974. Duke was able to complete most of the work, but it was his son Mercer Ellington who provided the final edits before publication. It's a percussive-heavy and rhythmically driving piece with occasional breaks into evocative melodies fusing African and Eastern musical styles. From Ellington's Three Black Kings, you just heard King of the Magi. Welcome back to another week along the classical beat, and per usual, I'm straddling the line between classical and jazz at the top of the hour this week. And it's all because Saturday, September 12th, it's the Star Jeanette Foundation's 2026 Walk of Fame Celebration and Music Festival from 3:30 until 9 p.m. in Richmond, Indiana. It's an all-day affair in and around the famed Star Jeanette building in the Whitewater Gorge, made famous in the 1920s for being one of the first places to record some of the world's greatest jazz legends to ever live, like Duke Ellington himself, Jelly Roll Morton, and Hokey Carmichael. Admission is free, there's food and beverage trucks, and opportunities to stroll along the Walk of Fame and check out the musical stylings of the Richmond Community Schools, Joe Augustine, the Richmond Symphony Brass Ensemble, and it's headlined by yours truly and the Sock Joplin Trio. It's bound to be a great time and a wonderful way to preview the upcoming Richmond Symphony Orchestra season, which opens on September 19th. Just head to richmondsymphony.org for more information. Up next, violinist Antal Zalai and pianist Joseph Balog perform an arrangement of Prelude No. 2 by George Gershwin.

violinist Antal Zalai and pianist Joseph Balog, and Prelude No. 2 by George Gershwin. The Classical Beat pivots back to all things classical and all things violin. The International Violin Competition of Indianapolis is just moments away, as Indianapolis is proud to attract the international spotlight once again for nearly 3 weeks of dazzling technique, world-class artistry, and debuts from some of the world's youngest and most promising violinists. Known throughout the world simply as the Indianapolis, it's the 12th Quadrennial International Violin Competition of Indianapolis, with opening ceremonies taking place on September 17th and the competition running through October 4th. And so those opening ceremonies start at Newfields in the great terrace spaces of the Amphitheater. Experience the grandeur of the opening ceremonies, complete with pomp, pageantry, and a special parade of nations to introduce this year's competitors and esteemed jury members. Even better, we have the executive director of the International Violin Competition of Indianapolis, Glenn Kwok, is with us in studio to give us all the necessary details. But before we get to all that, violinist Joseph Sakhanov joins the London Festival Orchestra and Valse Sentimentale, Opus 51, No. 6, by Peter Tchaikovsky.

0: violinist Joseph Sakhanov and the London Festival Orchestra and Valse Sentimentale No. 6 by Tchaikovsky. It's a moment I've been waiting for the entire hour. It's my interview with Executive Director of the International Violin Competition of Indianapolis, Mr. Glenn Kwok. Glenn Kwok, it is always such a pleasure to have you with us here on Classical Beat, and it really doesn't feel like it was that long ago when we had you back here, but the International Violin Competition of Indianapolis is literally just right around the corner, and I know you and your staff have been preparing for this event for months already. But before we get into all of that and this year's contestants, the repertoire, the special guest conductors, tell us what is going to make this year's competition so unique and noteworthy, and how you all plan on kicking off one of the world's biggest competitions in a rather unprecedented way for opening ceremonies.
1: Thank you so much for having me. It's so exciting to be able to be here with you to share with you what Indianapolis is about to experience for 17 days. As you said, this only occurs once every 4 years. Mm-hmm. So imagine that we have been planning for this. Although you go from having plenty of time to plan for it to literally no time at all.
0: Here we are.
1: And staying up around the clock and trying to tie up all those loose ends. And we have a lot of exciting surprises for the Indianapolis community. And it's going to start with the opening ceremonies. And believe it or not, we're going to carry that through to the finals. So let's start with the opening ceremonies.
0: Please,
1: which you just talked about.
0: Because I feel like I read about this. I'm like, what a really cool way to usher in such an incredible competition.
1: So we are going to be at Newfields, first of all, on September 17th. And we have the opening ceremonies, which we have always had. But this year, we are opening it up to the public so that the public can see all the grandeur and all the pageantry, which we want you to enjoy, which includes this parade of nations. So you get to see the violinists and the countries from where they're coming from. And then we have just, of course, we have to have musical elements to that. So actually, we have what we are calling the concert patrons, who you can go and be just casually dressed. It's going to be outdoors in the amphitheater.
0: Yeah.
1: And for those of you who have ever experienced the Summer Nights film series, that's where this is located. And so bring your blanket, bring your chair, come enjoy a spectacular concert by Time for Three. Everybody just loves the amazing artistry of Time for Three.
0: Yeah.
1: So what's going to happen is we're going to have a 1 hour opening ceremony, and then following that concert, you'll stay and enjoy a whole evening of this concert.
0: And it's so accessible to everyone. Like you said, this is the first time you guys are opening it up for the general public, which I think is fantastic. I don't think you could pick a more aesthetically pleasing set and setting in the amphitheater at Newfields for this parade of nations. These contestants, there's nearly 40 of them. They are coming from all over the place. Where, here, and there, around, literally around the world, did you find these incredible young violinists?
1: Right. We had nearly 170 violinists apply for just 40 spots.
0: That's tough.
1: And so they ended up representing 30 countries, but the 40 that are coming are representing 10 countries. Mm. You want to take a guess which country has the leading amount of participants?
0: I'm going to say it's between the United States and probably, I don't know, China, maybe? Korea? Am I close?
1: Excellent guess there. Excellent guess. So we have the number one amount of violinists coming from South Korea with 11. And then we have the United States coming in with the next large amount. And then we have also a very significant amount coming in from China. So mm-hmm. yes, you are absolutely right. We do have a large contingency coming in from Asia. Asia. And that's just been representative of the music world over the last decade.
0: Absolutely.
1: That in all fields, not just violin, in all instruments, we've been seeing this enormous talent. So we're really looking forward to welcoming them to Indianapolis and welcoming all of the public to join us for these opening ceremonies and to hear Time for Three in this amazing concert. Like I said, it's going to be a lot of fun. So please do join us.
0: It seems like you have assembled the Musical United Nations for this wonderful opening ceremonies event. I kind of want to backtrack or just kind of pick up on a couple other things here. For those who are unfamiliar with this competition or other violin competitions for that matter, I don't know, like 3 weeks, 17 days might seem a bit much, but you all are bringing in, like we said, about 40 incredible young violinists for multiple rounds of competition. There's collaboration, community over the course of this competition. If you can tell us about maybe a few of the contestants, you already kind of listed where they're coming from, and how this competition truly positions the city of Indianapolis as one of the biggest musical ambassadors for the world of classical music, but honestly, just for the world, period. Like, do we need a reason?
1: You know, you're so right that this event attracts the international cultural spotlight to Indianapolis because we are actually streaming every minute of the competition live and on demand.
0: Man,
1: and
0: that's a lot.
1: If you imagine tens of thousands of people from around the world watching in their own time zones, and because, as you can imagine, with the different time zones, some people are as much as 12 hours off, so they have to watch it in the next day, perhaps, and so they're watching it on demand. But we are streaming every single minute, and every single minute of the competition is also open to the public. So we invite people to join us. We are featuring all the violinists in the first round in a mini recital of about 40 minutes. And the reason why people ask us, why do you need it to be 17 days long, to your point, right? That's a long time.
0: I'm not complaining. I'm just thinking of the contestants and the judges. Like, that is a stretch.
1: Yep. And the reason is because the stakes are so high. Yeah. We are trying to launch a major solo career for the winners when they finish. And that's what Indianapolis has become known for. We've become the role model because of what these winners get if they win, which is the post-competition career support and mentorship for 4 years. And that includes concerts around the world, recordings, instruments, and also a Carnegie Hall debut.
0: Yeah.
1: And so all of that, it's not only about the monetary prize, but it's what we are doing to launch your career afterwards, because there are so many competitions in the world today.
0: Yeah.
1: And if you want to distinguish yourself, it's not enough for us to say, congratulations, here's a gold medal, have a nice life. No,
0: right.
1: We need to help you because it's such a competitive world. So we get you these concerts with orchestras and to meet conductors and to meet presenters and to play recitals all over the place. That is what Indianapolis is all about. So we need to test all your skills, mm-hmm. not just in one area or one composer. We need to see, how do you play solo Paganini? Mm-hmm. That's what is featured in the first round. We also have you play a Mozart sonata. We have you play short encore works. And then if you're lucky enough to pass on from the first round of 40, we go to a semifinal round of 16. We call it the round of 16. Everybody plays 75 minutes in that round. We give you all different repertoire to play.
0: We'll return to my interview with Glenn Kwok, Executive Director of the International Violin Competition of Indianapolis, in just a bit. Up next, violinist Henrik Ziering and pianist Ingrid Habler perform the Sonata for Violin and Piano No. 20 in C major by Mozart.

0: I want to go back to something that you were saying previously. Like, you're right. It's not enough to say, you played fantastically. Here's a gold medal. Here's some money. Go have a nice life, right? Glenn, 4 years of professional development and follow-up, that is a commitment on the International Violin Competition of Indianapolis's part. Every single contestant is different. Every winner is different. How do you all make sure that you are meeting the needs, expected or unexpected, of the winner to make sure that you're giving them this customized and nurturing, I don't know, like towpath as they're getting their Carnegie Hall debut, you know, tours, understanding the business management part, agents, all that. It could just go all over the place. How do you all, like, keep, not to say keep them in line, but, like, it takes a lot of effort to track, monitor with care for that long. How do you do it? What resources are you pulling from?
1: You said the key word, customize.
0: Yeah.
1: And that is exactly what we do. And I will tell you, I've been doing this for 26 years. No gold medalist has ever been like the last gold medalist.
0: Right.
1: The needs of each of them has been so different. To your point, some people, for instance, are so charismatic. They know how to talk to the media. They know they have dramatic pictures. They have, you know, they can stand up in a front of a classroom of first graders and be so dynamic, as well as walking out onto Carnegie Hall. There could be other people who need a little bit more help on their, you know, their fashion and their marketing pictures. Certainly could use some help. Some people have wonderful websites. Some people don't have any website. And one thing we do, for instance, is we design and build a website for the gold medalists, and we
0: that is worth more its weight in gold.
1: Exactly. More importantly, we maintain that website. How many websites have you ever been on and you're reading it and the bio says something like, well, in 2015 I did this and this and this, and you're like, excuse me, this is your calling card.
0: Yeah.
1: It has to be up to date. And
0: right.
1: So just your annual concerts, having somebody monitor that, because we want you to be able to concentrate on your craft, which is practicing the violin.
0: Absolutely.
1: So I will say that, yes, we spend a lot of time thinking about what needs you have specifically, and then catering our mentorship exactly to that. And that could also be, for instance, do you have much background in taxes? Many of the winners, for instance, have never played this many concerts and come into this amount of income. And what do you do with that income? And then we want you to save that income and not just spend it all. And these are very practical parts of life which you quickly, in many cases, go from being a student, or even if you're an 18-year-old student, or even if you're 26, you're still quite young.
0: Mm-hmm.
1: And to have this influx of, wow, I'm traveling all the time now. I'm going all over the world. How do I handle that? How do I prepare for all this repertoire that I suddenly have to learn? It's different from me having 4 years to prepare for the Indianapolis. I know what pieces I want to play. I practice them. I go to lessons, everything. But if you win, your world changes
0: drastically,
1: dramatically. And it's like, oh, I need to play this piece this week. I need to play this concerto next month, and this and this and this. And how do I mentally, physically,
0: absolutely,
1: musically handle this challenge, which, like I said, before the competition, I had all the time to prepare for that one 17-day session, right? But now it's coming fast and furious at me. And that is really what sets artists apart from each other. Can you handle that, or can you not handle that? And then all the other non-musical aspects. I often say, if you were just to shadow any great artist, pick whoever you like. For instance, Joshua Bell is a hometown hero for many people. I always say to youngsters, if you want to be a concert violinist, if you even shadowed him, you didn't play, all you did was followed him, got on every plane he got on, went into every interview you would be wiped out. Exactly. You'd be toast. And then, so you think to yourself, oh, how do I do that and walk out on stage and do what he does, or any artist? It's remarkable. And yet this is what you want. And this is what we're here to do, is to find that next great talent. And that is why we put you through these four rounds of competition, the preliminaries, the semifinals, and then two rounds of finals, one with the East Coast Chamber Orchestra. That's the round of what we call the round of six.

0: for the contestants to choose from. They have agency. Tell us how you all go about putting together such an expansive repertoire list, and can you tell us even more about the commission piece being composed by, like, one of my favorites of the 21st century, Miss Jessie Montgomery?
1: Yes, this is a signature part of the semifinals. The semifinals is a 75-minute recital, mm-hmm. and what we want to feature there, the first round focuses a lot on your solo abilities. The second round features a lot of your collaborative ability work with the pianist to play the gold standards, which are the Beethoven sonatas, mm-hmm. and then some of the other, you get to choose another romantic sonata of your choice, perhaps Brahms or Franck or any number. As you said, the list is a mile long.
0: It is.
1: But then we do live in modern times, and modern music and contemporary music, it is critical that we share that with listeners, and everybody forgets that even in Beethoven's time, mm-hmm. that was the mm-hmm. contemporary music of the time, and not everything he wrote did everybody like at first, right? So we have to listen with open ears and embrace that and take time to learn new pieces and to enjoy them. You don't have to enjoy every piece, but even back in the 1700s, not every piece was enjoyed perfectly either. But we are thrilled. We commissioned Jessie Montgomery, one of today's most sought after composers. And the thing about Jessie is she is a violinist herself, mm-hmm. and a very good violinist. She's a concert violinist. She had a string quartet, multiple string quartets, and she still plays. And that level of understanding of your own instrument, when you translate that into composing for it, it means you inherently know what the instrument can do and can't do. I have to tell you, there are many composers, very fine composers, who write things for particular instruments that they don't know very well.
0: You can tell.
1: And then you wonder why it doesn't sound idiosyncratic or natural, or the violinist looks at you and turns green and says, I cannot play that. Simply, that's impossible to play, or something, or a composer who's just simply writing something to test your technical ability. Mm-hmm, mm-hmm. And I always tell the composers, write something that will stand the test of time and be played forever and ever beyond the competition and join the ranks of the regular repertoire. Yeah. That's why we commission you to do this. We are not commissioning you to test the abilities of the violinist. Trust me, after 17 days, we've tested everything about you. But write something that, I hope 20 years from now when I have this conversation with you, said, you know that Jessie Montgomery piece? It's so great. It's being played all over the world. And
0: that's the point.
1: Right.
0: I love you've touched on so many different things, especially with the commission piece from Jessie Montgomery saying, hey, it's meant to expose that relationship between artist and the art form, technique, personality, and all. The other part, thank you for saying this, especially at such a world-renowned competition, new music needs to be programmed and played so it becomes standard music, in the future. I love that. We'll say it again. Program new music. We need to do that. Tell our listeners where we go to get tickets, the venues, performance information, whether it be for the opening ceremonies on September 17th or throughout, because again, they're going to be here a while.
1: And so we are having the preliminaries and the semifinals at the Glick Indiana History Center in the wonderful Basile Theater. So that's where the first 8 days will be. Then we're going to have the classical round where the violinists play a Mozart concerto. And they also, by the way, we created this a few years ago where we added a Chrysler encore, kind of like a built-in encore that they get to play with the East Coast Chamber Orchestra. It is so exciting. So that's going to be at the Schrott Center for the Arts at Butler University. Mm-hmm. And then the two nights of finals on October second and third will be at Hilbert Circle Theater with the Indianapolis Symphony. Now, go to violin.org.
0: There it is.
1: Very easy to find all the information, not only about how to buy tickets, but you can read about the violinists, their background, their programs, all the events, special lectures that we're going to have. We're also going to premiere the documentary.

0: documentary that we've been working on Jamie Laredo. So that's going to be on Saturday, October 3rd. And then one thing I want to tell you that you're talking about special things that we're doing. I told you that every minute is live streamed and on demand. Well, if you want to have a combination of watching a concert but not by yourself, those two final nights with the Indianapolis Symphony Orchestra are going to be streamed live into Monument Circle, and that's going to be free.
1: Oh,
0: so if you just want to stroll into the circle and watch on a jumbo screen those two final evenings, please do. That we're very excited to offer that for the first time ever, that we're streaming the finals to Monument Circle live, and that's completely free, casual. Sit on the steps, watch, and enjoy what is literally happening just a few hundred steps in
1: inside.
0: The theater. Yeah,
1: this is incredible. And make sure you all check out opening ceremonies September 17th at Newfields in the Amphitheater. Glenn Kwok, Executive Director of the Indianapolis, or the Violin Competition of Indianapolis, also known as the Indianapolis. You and your staff continue to just think ever forward. The vision is insane. We can see it clearly. Thank you. Thank you so much for joining us here on Classical Beat.
0: My great pleasure. Thank you.

Violinist Hilary Hahn joins the St. Paul Chamber Orchestra in the first movement of Samuel Barber's Violin Concerto, Opus 14. And you've been listening to Classical Beat, the weekly art show from Classical Music Indy. Julia Holbrook is our executive director, Cesar Rodriguez is our technical director, and I'm your host, Joshua Sock Joplin Thompson, promising to be back next week for another lineup of must-see and must-hear arts and cultural stuff and things from around the state of Indiana. If you have an event I should know about, or if you'd like to suggest musical selections for future shows, email me at info@classicalmusicindy.org or give me a call at 317-788-3291, extension 5. Classical Beat is made possible by listeners just like you.

Welcome to Harmonia. I'm Angela Mariani. This hour, we're concluding our celebration of Early Music America's 2025 Emerging Artist Showcase with a performance by Montreal-based ensemble Comtesse. Their showcase program, Florilegium, is devoted to song cultivated in England between 1150 and 1300. Structuring their performance after the life cycle of a flower, Comtesse highlights the natural themes found across this repertory, from raucous Middle English lyric to contemplative Latin conductus. On our featured release, Amandine Bayer and Gli Incogniti explore Italian influences upon the music of J.S. Bach.

Andrew Kirkman led the Bashois concert on the credo from a Missa Sine Nomine, Mass Without a Name. This particular Mass was preserved unattributed in a Burgundian manuscript in the 1460s, but according to Kirkman, it resembles the work of English composer Walter Fry. We'll continue this hour with works by Fry's predecessors of nearly two centuries. Devoted to expanding the reach of medieval music in Montreal and across Canada, the 2025 Early Music America Emerging Artist Laureates of Comtesse craft programs that highlight the depth, beauty, and relevance of music before 1500. Their roster includes artistic director and historical string player Isabelle Douay-Bachmann, executive director and soprano Lynn Torrey, and production director and organist Maria Gachraj. Through their showcase program Florilegium, Comtesse explores the diverse cultural and linguistic influences upon English music during the 12th and 13th centuries. Torrey and Douay-Bachmann open the performance with an anonymous lament known as the Prisoner's Song.

Arne Kuth Ich Sorge Non, formerly I Knew No Sorrow, a 13th century English lament, also known as the Prisoner's Song, performed by Comtesse as part of the 2025 Early Music America Emerging Artist Showcase. Next, the sole piece of music found in Harley Manuscript 524, a miscellany of religious texts compiled over the course of the 13th and 14th centuries.

Comtesse, with the anonymous two-part conductus Veri Floris Sub Figura, under the figure of a true flower. We heard soprano Len Torri and Maria Gacharaj, organetto. The Bodleian Library manuscript, known as Deuce 139, is another 13th century miscellany with a few musical additions, one of which is an untexted dance.

Isabel Douay-Bachmann, VL, with an anonymous dance from Manuscript Deuce 139, part of Comtesse's program on Early Music America's 2025 Emerging Artist Showcase. Their performance continues with a Middle English song, Mourning the Departure of Summer Weather.

Comtesse performed Myriatis Willis Summer Ilast, one of the earliest surviving songs in the English language. The 13th century fragment was preserved in the end papers to a book of psalms. The Latin song we'll hear next was bequeathed to the Bodleian Library by the same collector, Richard Rawlinson.

0: Flos Convalis Est Egressus, an early 13th century Latin song found in Bodleian Library manuscript Rawlinson D. 1225. 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I'm Angela Mariani.
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2: 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I'm Kate Botello. 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
0: Welcome back. We're continuing our celebration of song in England between 1150 and 1300 with the medieval ensemble Comtessa, 2025 laureates of Early Music America's Emerging Artist Series. Next up, they break out the Anglo-Saxon harp for another piece from manuscript Deuce 139.

Foelis in the Frith, Middle English for birds in the forest, one of many songs with natural themes heard on Comtesse's Florilegium, Songs of Medieval England from 1150 to 1300. 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Comtesse's performance closes with a fresh take on one of the perennial favorites from 13th century England, the round or rota, Summer is a-comin' in.

Sumer is a Cumannin, a Middle English round from Harley Manuscript 978, now held in the British Library. Performed by Comtessa as part of Early Music America's 2025 Emerging Artist Showcase. You're listening to Harmonia. I'm Angela Mariani. Our featured release this hour is a product of the vogue for Italian music that swept Europe in the early decades of the 18th century. On Bach from Italy, the Vivaldi and Marcello influences, Gli Incogniti and Amandine Bayer present a selection of Johann Sebastian Bach's most Italianate orchestral works alongside those of his most significant Italian influences. First up, a concerto for two violins and cello by Antonio Vivaldi, one of the multi-instrument concertos Bach encountered while working alongside Vivaldi's pupil Johann Georg Pisendel in Dresden.

Antonio Vivaldi's Concerto for Two Violins and Cello in D Minor, RV 565, Opus 3, Number 11. We heard all five movements, Allegro followed by Adagio e Spiccato, another Allegro, Largo e Spiccato, and a final Allegro.

Lian Cognetti performed Johann Sebastian Bach's Oboe d'Amore Concerto in A Major, BWV 1055R. The first movement was Allegro, followed by Larghetto, and finally Allegro ma non troppo. We'll close with a work by another of Bach's Italian influences, Benedetto Marcello.

The first two movements of Benedetto Marcello's Violin Concerto in E minor, SC788, Opus 1, Number 2, Adagio Staccato and Allegro Assai. Gli Incogniti, led by Amandine Beyer, on this hour's featured release, Bach in Italy. Harmonia is part of the educational mission of Indiana University and is a co-production of WFIU Public Radio and Early Music America, a national organization that advocates and supports the historical performance of music of the past. Additional resources come from the William and Gail Cook Music Library at the Indiana University Jacobs School of Music. 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And follow us on Facebook by searching for Harmonia Early Music. The writer for this edition of Harmonia is Chelsea Belt. Thanks to our studio engineer Brock Hammond and our production team, Luann Johnson, Christopher Burris, and John Bailey. I'm Angela Mariani, inviting you to join us again for the next edition of Harmonia.

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4: Welcome to Wind and Rhythm, the radio show dedicated to band music. Hi, I'm David Lawrence, and on this episode, we're celebrating the start of the school year with music performed by high school ensembles. These are up-and-coming musicians, future composers, and future band leaders. We're lucky to have an outstanding band tradition that's enabled millions of people to play and enjoy making music in our schools, which for many people is their first exposure to classical music. We'll hear from composers like William Owens, John Mackey, Dennis Yonas, Viet Quang, and Carol Britton Chambers as we celebrate this coming generation right here at the Gathering Place for people who love band music, Wind and Rhythm. Thank you for joining us. Here's an appropriate piece to begin with. Written by Scott McAllister, it's the first in a series of pieces dedicated to some of the band directors who've impacted the composer, with each piece inspired by a unique catchphrase of a director. Here's the Crosby High School Symphonic Band from Texas with Zing.

And that was Zing by Scott McAllister. Now we have one more piece by the Crosby High School Symphonic Band. This one is by prolific composer William Owens, who writes, "Every day is filled with adverse situations. I constantly marvel at how a simple gesture of kindness or a few words of encouragement from another can transform the seemingly darkest hours to times of hope and reassurance." This is Every Day New.

Here's a work commissioned for the retirement of a much-loved music educator at the University of Texas, Richard Floyd. Composer John Mackey describes the piece as a full-throated shout of collective expression with a unique kind of energy that comes from groups engaged in choreography that is at once carefully planned and seemingly spontaneous. Here's the Midlothian High School Wind Ensemble under Larry Doran with Night on Fire.

Now, in aviation, a pilot on a plane heading west and flying fast enough so that the sun doesn't move on the horizon is said to be a sun chaser. Composer Carol Britton Chambers uses this title for the next piece with the added sense that sun chaser can also mean someone following their dreams and reaching for lofty goals. Here is the Claudia Taylor Johnson High School Wind Ensemble under Jared Lippman with Sun Chaser.

Our next piece is named after an experimental design by NASA. A ramjet, explains composer William Pitts, sometimes called a stovepipe jet or anthidid, is a form of jet engine using the engine's forward motion to compress incoming air. A scramjet is a variation distinguished by supersonic combustion with top speeds projected between Mach 12 and Mach 24 orbital velocity. Usable dynamic pressures, like in the range 20 to 200 kilopascals, where Q equals rho V2, where Q is the dynamic pressure of gas, rho is the density of the gas, and V is the velocity of the gas. It's not like I know what any of that really means, continues Pitts, but I just thought Turbo Scramjet would be a great name for a piece. Here is the Cal High School Wind Ensemble from Georgia with Turbo Scramjet.

0: And that was Turbo Scramjet by William Pitts. Now we have to disembark from our jet for a quick break, but in just a moment we'll be back with music by Dennis Yanas, Satoshi Yagasawa, and Viet Quang right here at The Gathering Place for people who love band music. I'm David Lawrence, and this is Wind and Rhythm.
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0: Welcome back to Wind and Rhythm. I'm David Lawrence, and for this episode, we're celebrating the start of the school year with music played by high school wind bands. And the next piece we have is played by an ensemble from Japan. It's written by composer Satoshi Yagasawa, who wanted to highlight the personal growth of high school students. He writes, "The work depicts many emotions, such as hope, anxiety, joy, sorrow, dynamism, and all the other emotions that high school students will experience in school." Here is the Amano High School Symphonic Band under Masanori Hori with Kyo Wa.

And that was Kyowa by Satoshi Yagasawa. Now, in 2010, an article was published in Nature Physics describing an experiment where scientists were able, for the first time, to melt diamonds. Normally, when heated enough, diamond turns into graphite. Turns out extreme pressure is necessary to turn a solid diamond into a liquid diamond. Well, inspired by this article, composer Viet Quang wrote this next piece, performed here by the Clovis North High School Wind Ensemble from California. This is Diamond Tide.

And that was Diamond Tide by Viet Quang. In Spanish, the phrase un cafecito means a little coffee. Composer Dennis Yanás writes, "Growing up in Miami, in our Cuban culture, it was customary for co-workers to bring to work an 8-ounce cup filled with Cuban coffee, basically really strong and sweet espresso. At a certain point in the day, they would approach colleagues and pour a quick shot for them, accompanied with the phrase, ¿Quieres un cafecito? Or, do you want a little coffee? Needless to say, after that shot, you were ready for another few hours of daily activity. This piece, continues Yanás, is meant to be just that, a little bit of a pick-me-up with the sounds of my childhood. Here is the A.W. Dreyfus School of the Arts Wind Ensemble from Florida with Un Cafecito.

And that was Un Cafecito by Dennis Yanas. Well, thank you for joining us for these sweet-sounding strains signifying the start of school. I'm David Lawrence, and it has been a pleasure sharing this music with you. Our theme this week was performed by the Indiana University of Pennsylvania Brass under the direction of Jack Stamp. Wind and Rhythm is produced by Eric Noble, and Brad Perita maintains our website, windandrhythm.com, as well as our Facebook, X, and Instagram accounts. Our executive director is Paul Stanifer. Wind and Rhythm is distributed by PRX, the Public Radio Exchange. And thanks again for joining us here at The Gathering Place for people who love band music. I'm David Lawrence, and this is Wind and Rhythm.

0: writings of the ancient poet Horace were a cornerstone of Latin learning in the Middle Ages, and singers and musicians also set his poems to music. 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
3: On the next Wind and Rhythm, we're featuring the flute. We'll hear pieces by Deborah Anderson, Joaquin Rodrigo, Chick Corea, and Frank DeKelly. 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

0: This is Symphony Cast from APM, American Public Media. I'm Steve Seal. This week, we continue our summer residency at the biggest and most celebrated classical music festival in the world, the BBC Proms. From July through September, music fans enjoy 8 weeks of extraordinary music making with concerts of orchestra, choral, and chamber music. It's a tradition that's been going nonstop since 1895, when Sir Henry Wood conducted the first concerts designed to be casual affairs of classical music for everybody. And to this day, the Brits take that idea to heart with their enthusiastic attendance at these beloved concerts around the UK, but held mostly at the Royal Albert Hall in London. This week, though, we venture out into the greater UK for a concert at the Bristol Beacon in the southwest English city of Bristol on the River Avon, as Adam Hickox conducts the Bournemouth Symphony Orchestra in a program of Russian classics. Shostakovich's festive overture serves as a fitting opener, and then his sardonically witty Cello Concerto No. 1 will be performed by the much-decorated German cellist Maximilian Hornung. After that, Sofia Gubaidulina's fairy tale poem introduces a whimsical element in a sumptuous musical fantasy about the adventures of a piece of chalk. And to conclude, Sergei Rachmaninoff's Symphonic Dances, a whirling phantasmagoria of rhythm and melody, serving as both the finale of the composer's career and, for us, a thrilling conclusion to what's certain to be a dynamic and very fun program. So stay tuned as we enjoy a rich example of the BBC Proms Festival on the road this week from Bristol. Welcome to APM's Symphony Cast. Let's take our seats at the Bristol Beacon now, where the BBC's Sarah Walker is going to be hosting this week's prom right from the stage.
1: Thank you. Welcome to Beacon Hall and to the BBC Proms. We're very lucky to be in the company of the Bournemouth Symphony Orchestra. They're no strangers to this historic maritime city. In fact, they're Beacon Hall's orchestra in residence, making a huge contribution to the thriving cultural scene here. So it's lovely to be with them alongside a huge and enthusiastic audience. So welcome all. So who's conducting? Well, we're delighted to welcome a prodigious talent on the international scene, Adam Hickox. This is Adam's proms debut, and he'll be guiding us through a programme of Russian classics. Shostakovich to begin, and that includes his Cello Concerto No. 1, featuring soloist Maximilian Hornung. Later, we have a whimsical fairy tale poem by Sofia Gubaidulina. And we're rounding off with Rachmaninoff's glorious symphonic dances. Well, let's get things started right now with the festive overture by Shostakovich. Written in 1954 after an unexpected visit to the composer's apartment by a conductor from the Bolshoi Theatre Orchestra. They needed a new work to commemorate the October Revolution of 1917. Oh, and the concert was happening in 3 days' time. Shostakovich responded very quickly with sheer brilliance, thrilling fanfares, resounding sonorities, and masses of energy. So please welcome on stage now the leader of the Bournemouth Symphony Orchestra, Amin Merchant.

And here now to conduct the festive overture by Shostakovich, let's give a warm proms welcome to our conductor, Adam Hickox.

Absolutely brilliant. The festive overture by Shostakovich, played by the Bournemouth Symphony Orchestra, led by Amin Merchant and conducted by Adam Hickox, making his proms debut with us this afternoon. And what a fabulous start to this concert. Well, coming up next on this sunny late afternoon in Bristol, we're going to welcome the cellist Maximilian Hornung to the stage. He is an extraordinary talent. He hails from Germany, and the list of orchestras he's appeared with goes on and on, including the Berlin Philharmonic. He debuted with them less than a year ago. The Czech Philharmonic, the Swedish Radio Symphony Orchestra, the Zurich Tonhalle, and many of our UK orchestras. He's renowned for the pure expression in his performances, a special way of connecting with the audience, which means so much here at the Proms, as we have the most receptive audiences in the world, so it's said. Well, Maximilian will play the Cello Concerto No. 1 by Shostakovich, which you wouldn't describe as a romantic sort of concerto. It's full of sardonic wit, and the virtuosity is off the scale in all of the movements, but especially in the finale, where the solo part climaxes in some flailing demi-semiquavers. But earlier on, we have an urgently rhythmic opening movement, then a much longer lyrical elegy, and after that, a haunting solo cadenza, leading straight into that frenzied finale. So to play Shostakovich's Cello Concerto No. 1 in E-flat major, let's welcome soloist Maximilian Hornung, and to conduct the Bournemouth Symphony Orchestra, Adam Hickox.

finale, a sort of nightmarish folk dance, with a solo part like a jagged line. And there were actually some sarcastic references in the music to a sentimental Georgian love song, Zuleiko, which is said to have been Stalin's favourite tune. Maximilian Hornung returning to the stage. He's acknowledging the musicians and taking another bow. What a fantastic performance. He's beckoning a bow there from Eleanor Blakeney, who played that beautiful horn solo that we heard. In fact, the whole orchestra now rising to their feet. Adam Hickox joining hands with Maximilian Hornung, and they're taking a bow together and another bow. The hall here is absolutely packed to the rafters, as I'm sure you can tell. The audience absolutely spellbound by that performance. I think for me the high point was the solo cadenza. I knew from the rehearsal that was going to be a very special moment. Maximilian's tone in the bottom register, so rich, elemental and haunting. He is returning to the stage. I think an encore is going to be demanded. Yes, indeed. Here's an encore.

That was surely the perfect encore from Maximilian Hornung, and played with such a light touch. The prelude from Bach's Cello Suite No. 1 in G major. Maximilian began his career as principal cellist of the Bavarian Radio Symphony Orchestra, aged just 23. A few years later, he moved on to focus on his solo and chamber music career. He's returning to the stage. Such warm applause from our audience here in Bristol. I'm sure many more great concert performances, broadcasts and recordings await him in the future. Not just technical mastery there, but so much heart and soul. He's bowing to the orchestra now as well.

0: BBC's Sarah Walker at the Bristol Beacon in the English city of Bristol for this week's concert from the 2026 BBC Proms Festival. Thank you, Sarah. We will return to our English colleagues in just a moment, right after a quick break. I'm Steve Seal. Symphony Cast continues our concerts this week at the 2026 BBC Proms, one of the longest-running classical music festivals in the world. 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In a moment, it's more from this concert of Russian classics from the BBC Proms, with music of Sofia Gubaidulina and Sergei Rachmaninoff. That's coming up next on APM's Symphony Cast.
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0: Welcome back. I'm Steve Seal. This is APM's Symphony Cast. This week, we continue our summer residency at the 2026 BBC Proms, one of the longest-running classical music festivals in the world. And this time, we're at the Bristol Beacon in the city of Bristol for a program of Russian classics. And now we hand it back to our BBC colleague, Sarah Walker, who is once again on stage with the orchestra.
1: Welcome back to Bristol Beacon, where we're enjoying a superb concert from the Bournemouth Symphony Orchestra. I'm Sarah Walker, delighted to be with you here at the 2026 Proms. Well, the Bournemouth Symphony Orchestra are the orchestra in residence here at Beacon Hall, and they're treating us to a programme of Russian classics. This second half of the concert will be concluding with the Symphonic Dances by Rachmaninoff. That's one of the greatest Russian masterpieces of the 20th century. Before that, though, we have music by Sofia Gubaidulina, who died last year and left us with a rich catalogue of music, often spiritual and dramatic, sometimes playful, and always with luminous colours and textures. We'll hear her fairy tale poem, which began life as incidental music for a radio adaptation of a Czech fairy tale, The Little Chalk. This little object dreams of being used to draw exciting and magical images, but it's only used for boring words and numbers. It grows smaller as the children in the classroom grow bigger, until one day a little boy uses it to draw a castle, gardens, and the sea in sunlight. The chalk is happy and meets its end. An amazing metaphor for an artist's life, according to the composer. So here to conduct the Bournemouth Symphony Orchestra in Gubaidulina's fairy tale poem, let's welcome back to the stage Adam Hickox.

Such beautiful sonorities in that piece. Fairy tale poem by Sophia Gubaidulina, played for us here at the BBC Proms by the Bournemouth Symphony Orchestra, conducted by Adam Hickox. Some spellbinding solos from many of these extraordinarily talented players who are clearly at home with classical music from all eras, from the Baroque to the present day. Well, we've reached the final piece in this concert of Russian classics, coming to you live from Bristol's Beacon Hall. And the orchestra is going to perform the last major work to be completed by Sergei Rachmaninoff, his three symphonic dances. These were composed in his adoptive home of America in 1940, and they're a thrilling set of pieces. This is not the heart-melting Rachmaninoff that listeners at that time had come to expect. Their overall character is very assertive, and that's something we sense right from the opening. The first dance plunges us straight into an exciting musical adventure with a biting, march-like feel, and lyrical passages provide a gorgeous contrast later on. The second of the dances also has a truly arresting opening, juicy brass sonorities giving way to a mysterious waltz. The third dance cranks up the tension, and here Rachmaninoff looks back at his beloved Russia, quoting from ancient chant melodies, including the Dies Irae from the Mass for the Dead. Well, the orchestration of this work took up every spare moment that Rachmaninoff could find, as he was incredibly busy with his performing schedule. But by 1941, the dancers were ready to be premiered by what he described as his favourite orchestra, the Philadelphia Orchestra, conducted by Eugene Ormandy. And over the years, they've grown to become a huge favourite with listeners around the world. Well, this work requires a much larger orchestra than the Gubaidulina that we've just heard. And as I'm speaking, the stage is being reset behind me to accommodate another 43 musicians, including no fewer than six percussionists. And there's also an alto saxophone. And this is the first time that Rachmaninoff had used that instrument. And he gives it a prominent solo in the first dance. So things are quite busy here on the stage. The musicians are getting into place. And if you're wondering where I'm fitting in on the stage with all these musicians, I am getting in the way just a little bit. I'm here at the front of the stage next to David Daly, who's principal double bass, and trying not to get too close to the edge of the stage, as it does make me feel a little vertiginous if I get too close. So let's welcome once again our conductor, Adam Hickox, to conduct the Bournemouth Symphony Orchestra in Rachmaninoff's Symphonic Dances.

0: What a fantastic vehicle for the Bournemouth Symphony Orchestra. Rachmaninoff's Symphonic Dancers. Adam Hickox conducted, making his Brahms debut here at Beacon Hall in Bristol.
1: A wonderful conclusion to this week's concert from the BBC Proms. Thank you, Sarah Walker, in Bristol at the Bristol Beacon. I'm Steve Seal. SymphonyCast is proud to be your radio home here in America for concerts from the BBC Proms Festival every summer, and we'll be back again next week. 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In the bit of time we have remaining, we'll enjoy just a bit more from the Bournemouth Symphony Orchestra. Here they are, led by Andrew Litton in Tchaikovsky's Capriccio Italian on SymphonyCast.

0: The Capriccio Italian by Tchaikovsky. Andrew Litton conducted the Bournemouth Symphony Orchestra on SymphonyCast. This week's SymphonyCast from the BBC Proms, featuring the Bournemouth Symphony Orchestra, showcased music by Sofia Gubaidulina, Shostakovich, and Rachmaninoff. 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I'm Steve Seal. 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
5: from the studios of All Classical Radio in Portland, Oregon, this is The Score, now celebrating 20 years of music in the movies. I'm Edmund Stone. They are role models and historians. They offer comfort in uncertain times, wisdom, and sometimes let you do something your parents won't. They are grandparents. Today on The Score, we are honoring these wise, wonderful, and sometimes wacky family members in a salute to Grandparents Day. Enjoy music from films with grandparents in a central role, including Thelma, Minari, Little Miss Sunshine, and more. There are as many different types of grandparents as there are parents, and just like anyone else, being a grandparent doesn't necessarily equate to being a paradigm of virtue. That's the case with Grandpa Joe in Charlie and the Chocolate Factory from 2005. When young Charlie finds the golden ticket, Grandpa Joe suddenly finds the strength to leap from his sickbed to accompany Charlie on the tour of the magical chocolate factory. While not as egregious as the parents of the other children on the tour, he indulges in some rule-breaking, going for the thrill of the moment rather than rational responsibility. In other words, he's fun. Danny Elfman wrote the score to the 2005 film version of the beloved Roald Dahl story.

Some of Danny Elfman's music for 2005's Charlie and the Chocolate Factory. Grandpa Joe is not a typical grandparent, but he does love his grandson, and they have wonderful adventures together. Family dynamics can be complicated, and they play a major role in who we become. Households that are fortunate enough to have the influence of grandparents have additional layers of depth, and sometimes dysfunction. The 2001 Wes Anderson film, The Royal Tenenbaums, takes dysfunction to a whole new level. Royal, the eccentric patriarch, abandons his family in their teens, and returns when his children now have children of their own. His efforts to bond with his grandsons are, shall we say, unique, yet he ultimately proves his worth by rescuing them from a car accident. Mark Mothersbaugh wrote the score,

some of Mark Mothersbaugh's music to the 2001 film The Royal Tenenbaums. The ensemble cast is led by Gene Hackman as the eccentric absentee grandfather, who returns to his family without the slightest idea of how to be a good parent, much less a grandparent. It's a Wes Anderson film that alternates between absurd comedy and genuine emotion, rather like many families do. In the 2006 comedy Little Miss Sunshine, another quirky grandfather who lives with his daughter and her family sets the stage for a family road trip like no other. Grandpa has been kicked out of his retirement home for sleeping around and doing drugs. His granddaughter, Olive, is an ordinary-looking girl entranced with beauty contests, and he becomes her coach for the Little Miss Sunshine contest. They spend many hours together working on her dance routine, and on the long journey from Albuquerque to Redondo Beach, the family coalesces around Olive's dream to win the contest. Michael Danner and the band Devochka crafted a creative score.

That was, and the winner is, composed by Michael Danner for the 2006 heartfelt comedy about family and following your dreams, Little Miss Sunshine. Grandfather and granddaughter form a strong bond, and he instills in her the wisdom of the important difference between being the best and doing your best. I'm Edmund Stone, creator, host, and producer of The Score. Today, we are honouring Grandparents' Day with a show featuring the many different roles grandparents can play in our lives. A very different road trip story is Lee Isaac Chung's exquisite film Minari from 2020. It's a story of seeking the elusive American dream and of family. Set in the 1980s, a family moves from Korea to Arkansas with a goal to start a farm. Every role is exceptionally acted, but the best performance comes from Yunya Young as Sunga, the grandmother. She's been brought in from the old country to provide advice and childcare help. She's a live wire, always speaking her mind, often laced with profanity, and making moral and ethical decisions for the family without consulting her children. The sweeping score by Emil Mosseri is reflective of the culture and the emotions portrayed in the film.

That was Jacob's Prayer and Grandma Picked a Good Spot from 2020's Minari, composed by Emil Mosseri. Junja Yong as Sunya won an Academy Award for her role as the feisty, fearless grandmother in the film. A longtime favourite, Gran, in entertainment is Lady Violet Crawley from the Downton Abbey series and film franchise, portrayed by the always terrific actress Maggie Smith. The Dowager Countess presided over her family with fierce grace and cutting zingers. She represents the Grand Dame Grandmother, a matriarch who never shies from giving her family dollops of her wisdom or her razor-sharp wit. In the 2022 feature film, Downton Abbey, A New Era, a dying Lady Violet informs her family that she has inherited a villa in the south of France from an old admirer. John Lunn composed the original music for both the television series and the films. Here is Violet, Mon Adoré, and That I Do Remember, two pieces written for the Lady Violet.

some of John Lund's music for the Dowager Countess Violet Crawley from 2022's Downton Abbey, A New Era. Gran Violet was a constant influence on her family. When she inherits a villa in the south of France from an old admirer, she leaves it to her great-granddaughter to ensure that she too will have a fortune equal to that of her cousins. The Princess Diaries from 2001 plays with the theme of having an incredibly wealthy and quite remarkable grandmother for laughs. 16-year-old Mia has a pretty average life. When her estranged grandmother, Queen Clarice Rinaldi, shows up out of the blue and calmly informs her that she's the heir to the throne of the European country Genovia, everything changes. The awkward teenager is pressed into taking princess lessons from her grandmother. John Debney composed the original music for the film.

That was The Princess Diaries Medley and Queen Clarice from 2001's The Princess Diaries, composed by John Debney. Fate has brought them together, and what Queen Clarice and her granddaughter Mia discover about each other is that blood is more important than bloodlines. I'm Edmund Stone. Still to come on The Score, more film music in our salute to Grandparents' Day, including Knives Out, On Golden Pond, Thelma, and a few more. I hope you're enjoying this program. If you are, please like and share it on your favorite social media. You can also reach me directly at Edmund, that's E-D-M-U-N-D, at thescore.org. I'd love to hear from you. 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

0: 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I'm Stephen Hill. 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
1: The 1981 film On Golden Pond featured a real-life father-daughter acting duo with Henry Fonda and Jane Fonda. Henry plays Norman, a crusty retired professor dealing with the effects of aging. Jane portrays Chelsea, his estranged daughter. Katharine Hepburn plays Ethel, wife to Norman and mother to Chelsea. Chelsea joins her parents at their summer home at Golden Pond, along with her fiancé and his son Billy. Her parents agree to look after the young boy while they go on a European vacation. An unexpected relationship between Billy and Norman blooms as they spend time together fishing and talking, and both are strengthened by their intergenerational bond. Enjoy some dialogue and some of composer Dave Grusin's music from the Academy Award-winning film On Golden Pond.

0: Getting dark, Chelsea.
1: Who are you calling Chelsea? I'm Billy, remember? Hey, come on, man. Hey, are you okay?
0: Of course I'm okay.
1: Okay. Hey, we better hurry up and catch Walter, huh? I mean, I'm not gonna be here much longer.
0: Neither am I.
1: I miss you, Norman.
0: What?

0: Hey, Norman. Are you afraid of dying?
1: What?
0: Are you afraid to die?
1: The hell kind of question is that?
0: I was just wondering, that's all.
1: Well, I don't know why everybody has to talk about everything all the time. Let's go home, boys.

That was some of the dialogue and music from the 1981 film On Golden Pond, which features a touching story about parents and children and grandchildren in a blended family. Henry Fonda won an Oscar for Best Actor in his final screen role. Katharine Hepburn won for Best Actress, and Jane Fonda was nominated for Best Actress in a Supporting Role. The music by Dave Grusin became part of the culture of the early 1980s. The Education of Little Tree from 1997 is a beautiful and powerful family film that many people have never seen. Set in the 1930s, it tells the tale of a young orphan boy, Little Tree, who is half Cherokee and raised by his grandparents. Horrific political policies of the era allowed the boy to be ripped from his family and sent to a school that is little more than a reformatory designed to remove any traces of Native American culture from the students. James Cromwell plays the kind, wise grandfather who was born white but sees through Cherokee eyes. Graham Greene portrays their neighbor who, along with Little Tree's Cherokee grandmother, imbues the boy with the lessons and understanding of their cultural heritage. Ken Coogler wrote the score.

magical relic with the goddess Tafiti to save her people. Oana's grandmother, Tala, shows her a secret cavern of ships and explains that the blight that is destroying their island can be cured if the sacred relic, the Heart of the Ocean, is returned to Tafiti. She gives Moana the stone and encourages her to return it to the goddess before she dies. Lin-Manuel Miranda and Opetaia Fowley composed the lyrics, and Mark Mancina composed the original score.

That was Tala's Deathbed and Te Fiti Restored from Disney's animated musical Moana. The film features original songs written by Lin-Manuel Miranda, Samoan-born singer-songwriter Opetaia Fowley, and Mark Mancina, and an original musical orchestral score also composed by Mancina. In the story, the character of Tala is both the grandmother of Moana and the goddess Te Fiti. I'm Edmund Stone, creator, host, and producer of The Score. Today, it's a musical salute to Grandparents' Day. The grandfather in the 2019 film Knives Out also has many sides to his personality. Harlan Thrombey is a famous mystery writer. When all the generations of his family gather together to celebrate his 80th birthday, he is found dead the next day. The story is told both in narrative and flashback form, as the detective and the patriarch fill the audience in on the complex and witty backstory. In this family, everyone is a suspect in the death of the senior Thrombey. Nathan Johnson composed the music for the film that puts the fun in dysfunctional families.

Some of the music composed by Nathan Johnson for 2019's Knives Out, featuring a brilliant ensemble cast and an engaging story filled with plots, subplots, a powerful and manipulative grandfather, loathsome children, and horrible grandchildren. It makes most families look rather normal by comparison. And then there's Thelma, the titular character in the 2024 action comedy. She's a 93-year-old who has been scammed out of $10,000. Her kids want to put her into a home, but Thelma and her Gen Z grandson have a different idea. She's going to go after the swindler and get her money back. She takes on an unlikely accomplice, portrayed by Richard Roundtree in his final movie role, as a widower whose cherry red two-seater scooter Thelma needs to take on the thief. Nick Chuba wrote the score.

Some of the music by Nick Chuba to the funny, intelligent movie Thelma from 2024. The title role is wonderfully played by 93-year-old actress June Squibb, with empathy, humor, and the kind of nuanced acting that only 78 years performing can give a thespian. She won't be a victim of a swindler, she won't be infantilized by her children, and she's willing to do what it takes to set things right. Think Mission Impossible with a red scooter. Grandparents can play a key role in the lives of children and all the family. They provide a unique acceptance for kids to be kids. They are mentors, proffering wisdom and ethics, passing on family traditions and stories. Grandparents give a sense of stability and continuity in an uncertain world. Not only would none of us be here without them, we very likely wouldn't be the kind of people we are without their influence. I wish a happy Grandparents' Day to all who have nurtured generations of family members through the years.

0: 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The Score's executive producer is Fred Child. Production assistance is provided by Warren Black, Dylan Bodnarik, and Todd Dolanik. 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I'm your producer and host, Edmund Stone. 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

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I'm Tony Morris. Classical Guitar Alive is broadcast thanks to the generous support of the Augustine Foundation and the Kadosky Family Fund and Charles and Taco Parker and by Augustine Strings, makers of classical guitar strings since 1947. And thanks to a gift in loving memory of Adam Bratcher. Thanks for joining me. This week's edition of Classical Guitar Alive features music by Lully, Paganini, Mario Castelnuovo Tedesco, and Sir Malcolm Arnold. We'll start with Bach's Italian Concerto, performed by the Henderson-Kolk duo.

The Henderson Kolk Duo opened this week's edition of Classical Guitar Alive with Bach's Italian Concerto. The Quebec-based group Forest Star is an ensemble of 12 guitars, double bass, and sometimes includes percussion. This is their arrangement of music from Lully's comedy ballet Le Bourgeois Gentilhomme.

The Ensemble Forest are performing music from Lully's comedy ballet Le Bourgeois Gentilhomme. This is Paganini's Sonata Concertante, originally written for violin and guitar, but performed here by mandolinist Carlo Aonzo and guitarist René Izquierdo.

The opening movement from Paganini's Sonata Concertante, featuring mandolinist Carlo Aonzo and guitarist René Izquierdo. You're listening to Classical Guitar Alive. I'm Tony Morris. This is the Guitar Quintet Opus 146 by Mario Castelnuovo Tedesco. Giulio Tompolini is the guitarist with the Haydn Orchestra String Quartet.

The Guitar Quintet Opus 146 by Mario Castelnuovo Tedesco. Giulio Tompolini was the guitarist with a Haydn Orchestra String Quartet. We'll close this week's edition of Classical Guitar Alive with music by Sir Malcolm Arnold. These are his English Dances, Opus 33, performed by the Vita Guitar Quartet.

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1: Coleridge Taylor Perkinson was an American composer named for the British Romantic era composer Samuel Coleridge Taylor. He wrote a variety of works from classical to jazz to film scores. His classical concert music is described as, quote, fusing Baroque sensibility and lyrical expression, end quote, and incorporates elements of blues, jazz, and spirituals. This is certainly apparent in his work Lamentations, Black Folk Song Suite, which he composed in 1973 as, quote, a reflection and statement of the people's crying out, end quote. The work is known as one of several great additions he made to the solo string repertoire. We'll listen to this work and many more coming up this hour here on Anytime Classical. I'm your host, Denise Finnegan Hill. Coronation Scene from Act 1 of Boris Godunov by Modest Mussorgsky. Oliver Knussen leads the Cleveland Orchestra.

Oliver Knussen led the Cleveland Orchestra in the coronation scene from Act 1 of Boris Godunov by Modest Mussorgsky, here on Anytime Classical. Capriccio for Orchestra by Polish composer Czesław Marek is next. We'll hear the Philharmonia Orchestra London under the direction of Gary Brain.

Gary Brain led Philharmonia Orchestra London in Capriccio for Orchestra by Polish composer Czesław Mirek. Challenging music of Frédéric Chopin next, the fourth of four ballads, which was composed in 1842 and revised the following year. The work was dedicated to Baroness Rothschild, who invited Chopin to play in her Paris home and introduced him to aristocrats and nobles. Here's a recording by pianist Charles Richard Hamelin.

Charles Richard Hamelin was at the piano performing Ballade No. 4 in F minor by Frédéric Chopin. I'm your host, Denise Finnegan-Hill, and I hope you're enjoying the selection so far on Anytime Classical, a production of Classical Music Indie. 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

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I'm your host, Denise Finnegan-Hill. Music of George Frederick Handel next, a recorder concerto in F major, performed here by Academy of St. Martin in Fields with Iona Brown conducting and recorder soloist Mikala Petri.

Mikala Petry was on recorder, joined by Academy of St. Martin in Fields, with conductor Iona Brown, in Recorder Concerto in F Major by George Frideric Handel. We'll close out the hour with music of Coleridge Taylor Perkinson, who wrote a variety of works from classical to jazz to film scores. This piece is called Lamentations, Black Folk Song Suite, for solo cello, which he composed in 1973 as, quote, a reflection and statement of the people's crying out. Here is cellist Tahira Whittington.

0: Cellist Tahira Whittington performed Lamentations, Black Folk Song Suite by Coleridge Taylor Perkinson.
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1: Musicologists spend years, or even decades, questioning conventional wisdom. And at some deep level, they must revel in those moments when they can say, well, actually. That's surely how Alan Tyson must have felt in 1981. After studying the manuscripts of two slow movements by Mozart, Tyson concluded that everyone had been mixing them up. What was thought to be the original Andante of the Paris Symphony was actually the replacement. Nobody would have noticed a change in Mozart's style because the two movements were written just weeks apart. So it's a win-win. There are still two valid ways to present the Paris Symphony, and you'll hear one of them in a little while. I'm Michael Toulouse. Stay with me. Pianist Ilona Prunier performs music of Leopold Godowsky, Abendglocken.

Abendglocken, or evening bells, another word for Angelus, Leopold Godowsky's music, performed there by pianist Ilona Prunje. The sopranino recorder is the smallest member of the recorder family, and as you might have guessed already, it's also the one with the highest pitch. You may have played the recorder in elementary school, but don't let that lead you to believe it's not a versatile instrument. The first movement of this concerto features a tricky melody line with many notes that are well outside the home key of the music, C minor. We'll hear soloist Lucy Horsch playing recorder with the Amsterdam Vivaldi Players in music of Vivaldi.

Soloist Lucy Horsch, playing recorder, joined the Amsterdam Vivaldi Players in music of their namesake composer Antonio Vivaldi, the Concerto in C minor, Opus 6. As gifted as Franz Schubert was as a composer with his hundreds of songs, he was an unrivaled failure when it came to sizing up a text. The Magic Harp, a melodrama featuring his music, had a libretto that was so incoherent that production closed after just 8 performances in 1820. 3 years later, the composer got involved in a staging of a play by Helmina von Schweitzi. That show closed after just 2 nights. There's hardly any trace left of it except for Schubert's incidental music, which includes an overture resurrected from the Magic Harp. Here's the Rosamunde Overture.

Schubert's Rosamunde Overture. Paul Angerer, the conductor leading the Stuttgart Radio Symphony Orchestra, that band founded in 1945 by American occupation authorities, and back then it was simply called the Orchestra for Radio Stuttgart. It acquired its current name in 1975. Mozart revs the engine a bit in a work that was first performed in Paris many years ago. You'll hear that music a bit later. Now William Chapman Yahoo performs music of Valerie Capers, Sweet Mr. Jelly Roll.

Sweet Mr. Jelly Roll. That was music of Valerie Capers, performed by pianist William Chapman Niaho. The Estonian composer Arvo Pärt invented his own compositional technique. He uses a specific word to describe it, tintinnabulation. That term, derived from the Latin word for bells, refers to the way Pärt uses a limited set of notes, often just the three notes of a single chord. Pärt left Estonia in the late 70s, eventually settling in Berlin, and didn't return until after the fall of communism. This is one of the last things he wrote while still in his homeland. It's called Spiegel im Spiegel, or Mirror in the Mirror.

Violinist Anne Akiko Myers and pianist Akira Eguchi played music of Arvo Pärt. Mirror in the Mirror, Spiegel im Spiegel. I'm Michael Toulouse. Thanks for joining me. There is no doubt that 22-year-old Mozart in Paris in the spring of 1778 had chutzpah. He made such a fuss, claiming a performance of his Sinfonia Concertante had been sabotaged, that the director of the Concert Spirituel invited Mozart to compose a new symphony for the series. Mozart didn't think highly of the French people. Before the premiere of his Paris symphony, he wrote his father, "I've taken care not to overlook the premier coup d'archet," that's a French term, meaning that all the instruments play together at the start of a symphony. He thought that the French made a big fuss about that tradition. Here's his Paris Symphony, the Symphony No. 31.

0: Franz Bruggen led the orchestra of the 18th century in Mozart's Paris Symphony.
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1: You really have to hand it to composers who can keep up with the times while still preserving their own unique sound. And in the 18th century, the model for that kind of versatility was Georg Philipp Telemann. He had a knack for figuring out what people liked to hear and packaging it in a form that didn't scare them away. The music that's coming up, for example, starts out at a slow and steady pace, just like dozens of other Telemann concertos, but the second movement launches into a theme with a perky, syncopated rhythm that the trend-setting Antonio Vivaldi would have loved to play. Stay with me, Michael Toulouse, to hear the concerto in C.

Music of Wayne Barlow, The Winter's Past. William Grant Still wrote A Deserted Plantation for the Paul Whiteman Orchestra, which gave the first performance on December 15, 1933. The title is a reference to a poem by Paul Laurence Dunbar, which, according to Still's wife, Verna Arvey, was a musical picture of the meditations of Uncle Josh, an old African-American man who is the sole occupant of a dying plantation and who delights in dreaming of its past glory. These days, this piece is typically performed in an arrangement for solo piano. Mark Boozer performs A Deserted Plantation.

Pianist Mark Boozer performed that arrangement of A Deserted Plantation, music originally for orchestra by William Grant Still. English-speaking people get many everyday turns of phrase from Shakespeare, and Germans get much of their lexicon from Goethe. A German who may have acted rashly says, "The spirits I have summoned." It's a reference to the poem Der Zauberlehrling, featuring a sorcerer in training. Walt Disney cast his signature character, Mickey Mouse, in the role of that apprentice, and Paul Dukas provided the soundtrack. Here's The Sorcerer's Apprentice.

Ronald Corp led the New London Orchestra in The Little Serenade by Ernest Tomlinson. Lutenist Paul Odette plays a suite of music by anonymous composers with one thing in common. It's believed they were all Scottish.

Lutenist Paul Odet performed a suite of pieces by anonymous composers, a collection of early Scottish music for solo lute. I'm Michael Toulouse, happy as always to share this music with you. The riddle of the flautino may never be solved. Vivaldi called for that now extinct instrument in some of his music, but Maurice Steger, the Swiss-born recorder virtuoso, is content to let the scholars worry about that. While they do their work, he's making full use of the word flautino itself as the character Tino Flautino. Steger presents concerts for children as young as four. He's even made a couple of recordings as Tino Flautino. More recently, he's also spun a recorder-centric tale involving that most famous wooden children's character, Pinocchio. Maurice Steger is soloist with Acamuse now in the concerto by Telemann.

0: The Academy of Ancient Music of Berlin with Maurice Steger performing Telemann's Concerto in C.
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1: Whenever Mozart wanted to portray his hometown as a backwater, he could just point to the court orchestra, where the oboists doubled as flutists. They were perpetually switching instruments during concerts. Yet those same limitations pose no problem for some other composers, including the man who wrote the symphony you will hear this hour. Michael Haydn became court music director in Salzburg in 1763 at a crucial moment in the history of the symphony. What had started out primarily as a curtain raiser for operas was evolving into a standalone piece of music, and Haydn, like his more famous older brother, evolved right along with it. It took 20 years, but that wind section of his gradually improved. By the time he wrote his Symphony No. 26, he could even include bassoons. I'm Michael Toulouse. Stay with me for that and more. Now an andante for harp and orchestra. It's actually the second movement of a concerto by Fernand de Cloque. Soloist Chen Yu Huang joins the Jackson Symphony.